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1: My original dream was to get residency, but it's like there's more than one way to live your dream life, and there's no such thing as a dream life. 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
2: You are listening to The Aranality on RFM. Kia ora everyone, welcome back to The Aranality, where we connect, reflect on cultural traditions and also find meaning in our everyday journal entries. We have Paddy Clampibble back on the pod. Kia ora, Paddy.
1: Kia ora, swadiha.
2: Paddy, you have been awesome at opening up, sharing your experiences in the last two episodes. Today, we're going to talk about your experience in the theatre scene and how that has contributed to your well-being. I wonder if you can bring us back to your first experience with theatre.
1: So I really grew to love theatre at my school in Malaysia. I guess must have like started way before, because as a toddler, I talk a lot, and I think like my mom would like sometimes like wouldn't help, because yeah, she's filming home videos, and I would even talk more to the camera. And so since like when I was in preschool, so we'd have like these, they're not plays, but you know, just kid shows where you sing and stuff. But it wasn't until in Malaysia where the first play I can fondly remember being a part of is So there's the Disney Pixar movie Finding Nemo, and for my kindergarten class, the teacher chose that as the play that we would do, and it was like a puppet show play. And originally, I was assigned to play one of the fishes in the tank gang. I think two fishes, because it was puppet, so I can hold one with. But then one of my friends who's in my class, like she was assigned to be Darla, who's the, you know, antagonist, the girl, the dentist's daughter, who's like, I think there's like a photo framed beside the tank where she like killed a fish.
2: Yep, horrible.
1: Yeah, and I think she was cast because, I think my friend was cast because she had like red hair. And I don't think I was like the nicest kid as a child, but for some reason, because she didn't want to be like the bad guy, the bad girl, the bad, this like antagonist character, like I offered to switch roles. Yeah. And the thing is, so the other two classes at that time, they were doing plays where it wasn't as dialogue heavy. So most of the students would just speak on stage. But because our class was doing Finding Nemo, those who were doing, who were playing fishes and other characters, my teacher actually recorded them, and then there was like a TV placed on stage, and they were the kids were reading their lines, so you could hear it. It was for the fishes, but then for the two human characters, the dentist and Darla, I'd actually have to project my voice because I was not part of the fishes, of my voice being recorded and it being like, and so I think in that case that helped like me build the skills of like, because, and this was, we were, it was

0: was like an auditorium where you were talking to the whole school. So you had to learn to be like really loud. And then even though it was just a few lines, you know, saying things like, where's my fishy? And you know, if anyone who's seen the, and if you haven't seen the movie, it's a great movie. But yes, yeah, so it and no mics, because I know now, of course, like, you know, you see people performing to smaller venues, and it's but I think as a kid, you're kind of fearless because you haven't really been through much. So it's just like, oh, I can like talk to a whole bunch. And then I was in kindergarten, so most of the people watching us are kids in older grades. So my school, it was separate, like the middle and high school were in a separate building, like about 20 minutes drive away. So it was like fifth graders. But still, you know, for, at that time when you're in kindergarten, the fifth graders were like really, these really old students. But it was, that was like my first taste of actually performing, because what I did in preschool, it was just kind of like performing. I think it was in like the school's like kind of like lawn area. It was not a proper auditorium. So this wasn't an auditorium with like seats built in, but it was just having those few lines as Darla. And that like kind of cemented my love for theater. And then at that school, as I reflected, I think it was in the last episode, each year we'd have like a play based on theme of because in Malaysia there's like different cultures, the three cultures. So in second grade we had Chinese New Year was the theme, and in third grade it was Deepavali, and in fourth grade it was Hari Raya. And it was good that I got to perform the Hari Raya play, or I guess it's a show more so than a play, a show with like mini plays, and before I moved to Egypt. And like, you know, everything you would learn would be tied to that final like grade level play, and we learn like gamelan and music class, and you learn about the foods and different things as well. But I really have to credit that school and the teachers for such a strong like arts program. And you know, once again, it's a private school, so I hope that with public schools that there's funding doesn't get cut to the arts. But I know with many of the opportunities I was given was also partly because the school had the resources. Like it might not be on as grand as a scale, but at the core for arts, it doesn't have to do with resources. It's time, I guess time itself is a resource, but if you have people who are passionate who care, we just need teachers and those in government, you know, to value the arts. Aww. Because that's what makes us human, or that's, yeah.
1: So from that experience of being in theater at school when you were an international student in Malaysia to finding out the theater opportunities in Otipote Danida while you were a student here and post-international student, what was that jump for you?
0: In the first of these three episodes, we discussed like what I studied. And I think on one hand, sometimes like I wonder what it would have been like to study something I'm more passionate about. But actually, I've already dealt with with drawings when it became all about grades, and I was trying to draw like realistically, and it became like my perfectionism got the best of me too. I fell out of love with it. And a part of me did want to study like theater at the undergraduate level, but maybe if I did, I might have fallen out of love because I have such a bad relationship with grades and tying my worth to academic success. So it was good that I didn't study theater, I think, because that way I was studying food design. I was stressing because of class, and but then I can seek artistic opportunities outside of class. And with like Malam Malaysia, that was a way to ease into, especially when it's like run and directed by students. So it didn't seem as intimidating. But even then it was, as I said, if it wasn't for my friend Giraldi, who gave me a chance by being willing to be more patient in terms of like teaching me the choreography, because as I said, I didn't audition really well, and you needed someone who would be patient enough and be willing to give extra time to perhaps if I needed someone to go over dance steps and whatnot. So, and then after I graduated, I did my honors year, and after I finished that, it was like that first time in my life was like, oh, I don't have assignments to do. It was, and I really enjoyed those years where I was doing jobs where my work really just finished at 5. I didn't have homework, and I knew like, oh, this is the type of job that I want because it allows me to do other things during my free time. And so I think it was 2023, I found out about the Otipote Theater Lab. actually, to backtrack a bit more, because I had like free time, I would get involved in things here and there. So there was the Ultipulti Writers Lab. I think I only attended a few sessions here or there, but I got to know a bit of the more of the arts

0: community that way. And then the theater lab, they have this playwrights program that it was running annually at the time. Sadly, the Otipoti Theater Lab is no more due to funding cuts, but Emily Duncan and H.J. Kilkelly, they co-founded this initiative, and they, anyone could apply to be in the playwrights program. You didn't have to have studied theater formally. Like, you could apply, and there were, and I loved how accessible it was, because there was not only one medium that they accepted. Like, you didn't have to type out your submission. I think I audio recorded mine, but it's because, you know, especially those who are neurodivergent, but even those who aren't, it's like having those, finding a medium or a way to tell your story in a way that best suits you. And I was fortunate enough to have been selected as one of the three. And that was the last cohort. I mean, who knows? I mean, it would be so great if such a program or something similar could come back. But of course, like, you know, Emily and HJ are still like based in Aotearoa, and Emily in Otipoti. But, and there's like other creatives in the city as well. But for me, just have that opportunity, it was like, I ended up writing like a semi-autobiographical stage play, and Emily Duncan was my dramaturg, but I would have never imagined that I could do something like that, because even though I was in love with theater as a child, because I really struggled with my mental health during my teenage years, or even when I first came to Aotearoa, New Zealand, and I was just having all that exam anxiety or study, I didn't think that I would ever get back into theater. Because even now, like, on one hand, like, I'm so impressed that I wrote my own play, but actually with things like remembering lines, it was great that it was my own project, because I can do it at my own time and pace. Mm. Because I'm someone, if, you know, if you gave me lines to read or dance moves to remember, I can't do it on the spot. Like, I need more time. So it was, I'm, like, so grateful for Emily and how accommodating she was, and for this program to have existed, and the fact that it was funded. So, I, you know, it wasn't... I didn't have to pay to be a part of it, and just that they accepted anyone and chose that, you know, everyone has a story to tell. In my case, I did have a bit of theater background when I was a kid, but it's, you know, it doesn't have to be theater. Like, even a podcast is storytelling. Like, the arts is just, you know, everyone, as you know, it's really, it's the saying that people know by now, but it's, you still, we have to drill this in that everyone is an artist, and it's more that we get kind of like, through going through life in the school system, we feel like we're not.
1: Yeah. Mm. And is this where Patty with a Y was invented?
0: Yes. So as I think I proposed to write like something about my life when I applied, but I can't quite remember what, to the Otipoti Theater Lab. So as part of the Theater Lab program, that's when I first wrote the 10-minute version of Patty with a Y. And then I performed it. So most of the time, they people would write a play, and then they will get like actors, like actors would be hired to perform for two play readings. But in my case, because it was a story about my life, I was given the opportunity to perform it as well. And I don't know if I would feel like comfortable putting on other plays, because as performing other roles, like sometimes like I want to, but also the fear is there too, because even though I've done like this, I performed my own play, but as someone who's not the fastest at learning or remembering lines, it was like, in that case, I felt like I had to do this because this was me. So I don't know if I'm, but once again, it's going back to just like, oh, before I was just saying just now, everyone's an artist, and now I'm like, oh, I don't know if I can act in other roles.
1: The contradiction.
0: Yeah. But yes, so, and unfortunately, the second play reading was canceled because of COVID, but at least we had one. And then that was 2023. And then I think the following year, I was like, decided to continue working with Emily. So this time I hired her as my, dramaturg and director to develop my play into an extended version, which was around like 45 minutes. And so I worked on expanding the writing, and that, because it would, due to like the limited amount of time, I guess because of my visa that it was on, I was thinking you were just going to focus on so it was a play where I kind of pretty much just stood around on stage and reciting. So it was not much action or like in terms of props or set, but it was focusing on just getting something out there. And yes, but without the support of Emily and the wider Otipoti arts community, I couldn't have done that. And looking back, it's just like, oh, wow, I did that thing.
1: It's like looking back, I'm sure it's like something that you're so proud of.
0: Yes. And it's, yeah, it's like, it's,

0: those moments when, you know, when you like hit rock bottom, when like as a teenager, I didn't think at one point, I didn't even think I would get into the arts again. So I really have the Otipotidan community to credit for rekindling my love for the arts. And with other things that I'm involved in, like choir, it being non-audition, it's like, true, like arts, it's within us. And when it's like becomes, it came too much about grades, or it's like, just professionals, and it's like, it's okay as well. Like you can, if I prefer, I can have a 9-to-5 job, maybe part-time rather than full-time. And then that takes the pressure off having to make a living off of art, but still having that time to do it.
1: Can you tell us about Smiles and Goodbyes? Because this is the first time I heard of it.
0: So I think maybe I was like on a roll after the extended version of Patty with the Y, and I performed it at the New Athenaeum Theatre here in Otipoti, Dunedin, and also took the show up to Auckland for the Auckland Fringe Festival. It's my dream to perform at Dunedin Fringe. The timing didn't work, but maybe in the future, who knows, maybe I'll come back and do something. So shortly after I wrote and performed Patty with a Y, as I touched upon briefly, Patty with a Y is really like a monologue, so it was mainly me talking. So I thought I had some ideas like growing in my mind, so I thought, oh, I could write, maybe try writing a screenplay for a short film, and I'd go the exact opposite of the approach that I did with my play. So this would be like a silent film, so I can really focus on the visual storytelling. And I was just kind of Googling how to write a screenplay, so I don't know if it was like decent or not, but and of course, like with many things, you go through many drafts. So I am very passionate about like those with a third culture kid background, or not necessarily with a TCK background, but just, you know, identity, which can apply to anyone. But in the end, for me, because the third culture kid experience is part of my experience, I wrote like a story about two sisters. In my case, I have a brother, but for the story, it's inspired by events that happened in my life, but I took some creative liberties because the characters were me, and I can't even remember what I named the characters. But yeah, so I wrote it. It's like about a 7-minute screenplay, and for a not yet produced film, maybe I'll be able to create a film someday in the future, and if not, perhaps like a picture book or something that's more realistic. But it shows that like once you get one story out there, you just feel like, oh, you can do things. And I think for me, that's why, whereas I don't regret pursuing the master's, because as I said, well, partly it's because of the visa thing. But I see what being enrolled in a formal academic environment, even though in this case it's more like a blended program with mainly distance courses, does to like to me mentally, that I don't have the capacity. Where sometimes I would have ideas for creative projects, but it never gets prioritized. And I realized at one point I did consider even pursuing a doctorate, but I'm like, no, that's not for me, because I lose too much of myself, because I'm thinking too much about grades and academics and how much, you know, your parents have spent on your these international fees. So it's like, if I have a choice, I'd rather not be in that state of mind where I can't just embrace things. Because the thing is about arts is that you can get inspiration from anywhere at any time. So with Smiles and Goodbyes, it was just because I'd written one story and there was more story to tell. And I just wrote it, and then I submitted it to some film festivals that the ones that accept like screenplay submissions, and it did qualify for several, which was like nice considering it was my first screenplay. But once at the end of the day, it's not about the awards, because for me, I'd be more proud if like if I were to create a film or something that I'm happy to share publicly. So a film might be too big of a challenge, but as I said, it could perhaps be a picture book or you know, a graphic, maybe not a novel in this case, but there's other mediums to publicly share my story. So it's not in that state to where I feel comfortable sharing it yet, but maybe in the future, definitely.
1: And I'm glad that there's something people can look forward to as well in terms of your creative outlets. Mental health and well-being has been something that is consistent throughout all of the episodes that we've done with you. I wonder if you can talk about how you're feeling now using art and creativity as a way to express or make your well-being better. One of the things that you mentioned in the past was feeling guilty about making time to do fun things when you have to study. Is that something that you're still feeling now, or has that changed since becoming an adult?
0: I wish I could say that changed, but now

0: now that's where I realized that, and once again, it's not to say that people shouldn't pursue formal education. It's up to you and your path and what your goals are. But it's for me, like, realizing, because from as I've talked about, like, I still have, like, amazing teachers in undergraduate and postgraduate, but it's this education system itself where I feel it's so confining, and if I've tried, and every time I try, I go back into the same headspace where I went to having perhaps, like, healed and felt like I was in a much better headspace during that time that I was writing Patty with a Y and Smiles and Goodbyes. But the moment I went back into formal education, it's like, you know, I regress and go back to being my grades obsessed self. And that's why in the end I realized I might have to say goodbye to Aotearoa New Zealand, because I didn't want to lose myself completely, and go back to being that state of mind. Because, and there's, like, formal supports, like, you know, counselors and whatnot that you can see, and informal support too. And the community here has been great. But as, love isn't in a community, love from isn't enough for me to stay in New Zealand, but it's enough to keep you going. And you have to look for environments where you can thrive as well. So, of course, there's the whole seeking support. But if I'm seeking support, whether formally or informally, but then I'm going back to environment that puts me in such a bad mental space, then perhaps I need to change the environment. And that's what I realized that's the case with formal education, because the issue was never the teachers. And I know some people have had experiences with not so great teachers, and I've had a few as well. But overall, I've had mostly amazing teachers, but once again, you know, it's just bound by the system. And it's not the teachers saying, oh, we want to charge international students these insane fees, but it's the pressures of that. And as I said, in the end, it's really up, depends on you and your whole path. Like, I know many people who are able to thrive in education and they don't feel that guilt as well. But perhaps, like in my case, when I've tried something, and that those few years when I was, after doing my honors, and I was just, you know, doing my 9-to-5 job and engaging in the arts, like, I had a taste of what life could be like. And now going back to that, I realized, part of me, a big part of me doing this was originally in hopes of residency. But I realize it's not worth it to lose myself in hopes of something that I might not get anyhow.
1: Well, what are some conversations you've had with your parents who have supported you throughout your whole international student journey for you to up until now, where you make the decision to come back?
0: In a way, like, for me dropping out previously, it's like I set the bar so low. I made, like, the bar so low. So now it's just like, as long as you don't drop out again. So, but that's like a blessing in disguise, yeah, too. I didn't think it would, you know, help me in this case. But definitely if my parents, like, never given me, because I definitely don't regret coming abroad, because if I didn't, I would not be where I am today. And because it costs so much as well, but it's not just financial. It's just, for my parents to actually let me, and also say if I was in a family where they had certain professions that you want to get into, if I had to take on a higher paying job, like if I could land one, like the moment I finished my honors degree, I might never have gotten to written a play. So it's those things where it's like, for them to be okay that I'm just doing, like, you know, living life my weird way as well. Even though at times, you know, like with every family, there's like conflicts here and there. But it's just knowing that, you know, they do, you know, we love each other at the end of the day. And it's just being really grateful. And also when there are, like, arguments or things, you try to understand from their perspectives as well. But yes, I think for other people, I might not have had the chance to, you know, maybe the first time I dropped out, I would have been told you have to go to a university in Thailand, where I think it's even more exam based. So I would have struggled there as well. So if not for the freedom for me to make my mistakes as well. Yeah.
1: Now that you're wrapping up your time here in Dunedin, what are you still learning about yourself?
0: Well, I've learned that, we touched upon this just now, but like that environment and routine makes such a big difference. Like at one point, of course, after finishing honors and I was just working, it felt like, like in life, you don't just go backwards. You can go forwards, or you can go backwards as well, because I felt like I was in much better

0: better like mental health space. So in a way, this year, I'm glad I did my master's, partly so I have time to say goodbyes, even though it's not the proper goodbyes I want, but it wouldn't have been as abrupt. But at the same time, I also would have been happy not to, to be in that state of mind again. But just knowing how big of a difference that is, and also knowing, just being reminded that it really does depend on people. So when it comes to work and whatnot, it's really hard to tell just based on jobs descriptions or the reputation of the company, because it might be a role that you might not be as keen for. But if you have a great manager, and not to say that you have to be like best friends with your colleagues, but it's just people who care, and remember that, we're all whole people, and that we have other things going on in lives. And when you don't have, you live a life that you don't dread, where you're not afraid to live. And it's being reminded of that. And like, for me, it's like learning to give grace to myself, but to others as well.
1: Patty, thank you so much for all of the reflections that you've shared with us on the Arenality for the last 3 episodes. Do you have any final things you'd like to share to listeners before you go?
0: I mean, with things like this, there's often like a lot of pressure, but perhaps I can like go from there, where it's like, life is stressful enough as is, but not that people like deliberately let them, but try to hold on to what makes you you. And to the people who love you, as I said, it might not be enough to have like, my original dream was to get residency, but it's like, there's more than one way to live your dream life. And there's no such thing as a dream life. There's good moments and bad moments. There'll always be ups and downs, but just, stick to those who, make you feel comfortable and whole, and also at the same time balance that with stepping out of your comfort zone. But only you know you, and just hang in there one day at a time.
1: Thank you, Patty. And for our listeners, your journal prompt for the week is, when was the last time you created something just for yourself? You've been listening to The Arenality on RFM.

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0: It's 1 o'clock.
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0: Alex.
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0: 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Yeah, well, I've already come for a defeat or pervert the course of justice. However, it's a conspiracy.
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0: 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It begins the process. Or ko fingor ko miki le pol task force le. 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
0: 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Yeah, sorry. I am mocking why okay long of years a wall of Louis, like coming away of Kukel Vang. A law, I live a king in a filming the waffy. Yeah, I pay a little casino corruption side of you, so you know, kill you. Yeah, but I'll make your moment a cooper little king in
1: The
0: prostitution is against the law. I didn't care.
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0: Ya vala ulo.

0: systems are not working for them, that's just disheartening. You know, if you're studying hard, you're working hard, but you're not able to pay your mortgage, you're struggling to, you know, have proper grocery in the fridge. It's just people lose hope. So what I believe is that people should be able to pay their power bills, have a decent meal, have a decent home, and be healthy. Young people should be aspirant. They should feel like that we are going to universities and college, and they should be looking forward for jobs. Not like, you know, we've got fresh graduate nurses came out, but there's none job. So I'm a teacher, and I feel really, this is like a personal issue to me, that if my students won't be able to get a job. So those are the issues. Small businesses should be able to grow. You know, they shouldn't be chasing between unpaid invoice versus that they can put the investment into their next step of the business. So those are the quick concern. And the community, the way it's growing faster and infrastructure not keeping up with it. Those are the issues which is my main concern. And being a part of Labour for 2026, we are focusing on these pressures to release for our people affordable healthcare, affordable housing, low cost transport, and support for small businesses and investment into the local economy and infrastructure.
1: What do you believe is the biggest challenge currently facing Selwyn?
0: Growth, managing growth properly. Growth is a fantastic thing. You know, cities should grow, become more modern. I have been here long enough to see earthquake time and how the rebuild of earthquake happened, and people moving from, you know, Christchurch to either Waimakariri district side or Selwyn side. So we have grown massively. But what is important is that it needs to mean that people should want to live there. You know, it shouldn't be ghost towns. It shouldn't be commercial buildings with just no one around. And businesses want to invest in their future as well. So we need transport that works with all of this, so people can go to the hospital, people can reach to the college or university, all these places. And so we need a great plan ahead and not wait for the problems to come and then look for the solution. So, you know, it's an old saying, precaution is better than cure. So I look for those approach for Selwyn.
1: You have a strong business background. What would you do as an MP to support local businesses and create more opportunities and jobs in Selwyn?
0: So I had opportunity to run a small business, and I teach business as well, and I worked as a business mentor for about nearly a decade now. I understand the cash flow, the time, and the certainty, which matters enormously for small businesses, and especially small businesses, because they don't have a big cash budget loans and investment where they can reach out to. Often these businesses have utilized their own money. The next invoice to be cleared might end up a person to buy school stationery or a shoes for their children or pay for one of the appliances in the household. So they are very close to everyday life of people. And that's why I'm more inclined to support business. And I'm very proud and excited for Labour's Small Business Action Plan, which would require large businesses to pay to the small suppliers within the 15 days, which means that they need to clear up the invoices for up to 25,000 in 15 days, because I have seen firsthand that many businesses are waiting for their invoices to be cleared for the services or product they have provided already for months. And when I'm talking months, sometimes it's years as well. And that's just ridiculous. Another one is that there's an increase in immediate asset write-off, which is $10,000 raised from compulsory GST registration threshold from 80,000, which is from 2028. So all of these things are going to make a great difference for small businesses. They will create a cumulative positive effect for small businesses. And the commitment of government to make sure that these small businesses have got a wraparound support, not just towards the start end of the business, but as the business progresses from one stage to another.
1: Many New Zealanders have moved overseas, particularly to Australia, looking for better opportunities. What would you do

0: to encourage people to stay home or return. Example, the Labour support for small businesses.
1: Look, people don't leave New Zealand because they don't love New Zealand. Often they leave because they don't believe they can build life in New Zealand. Look, I stayed in New Zealand because I still had belief at the time when I came and at the time the government, Helen Clark government was there. I had utter hope and positivity towards my choice, which I made, that I can build a better life here. But if current people can't believe that there is any possibility of better life, that's why they have to leave. So leave. And that could be more of like a force, you know. It's not about choice, it's more about force, because, you know, simply telling people to come home is not good enough reason. Our home has to be able to cater better job, better health solutions, and better home as well. So a lot of young people have been out of housing market because they just can't afford it. You know, we can't afford our grocery, let alone house. What I believe is that if we want our people to, you know, our young professionals to stay back in New Zealand, we need to give them comprehensive, enticing package. Plus the benefit of staying closer to their mom and dad or family members or anybody else in the same neighborhood where they grew up. So a lot of familiarity.
0: You have been re-elected multiple times as a Christchurch City Council community board member. How do you think your local government experience will help you navigate the role of an MP?
1: Vast of experience, honestly, I have received throughout my local government. How seeing that listening to people is important, because consultation process, I've learned that through that. And local government and central government, they how they should work closely. I have also seen that how decisions are made in Wellington and they create negative impact on local people. So having that experience actually keeps me closer to people and their real problems, and then looking for those real solution in consultation with the same people, not having the sort of a made up solution sitting in a somewhere far away. So I see my experience as valuable, and the connections I have built up over the years in the local community. And when I say local community, I'm talking about wider Canterbury, because it's not just one place. So all of that is a valuable asset for me moving forward for this role.
0: You have a PhD and work as a business management lecturer. How does your academic background help you to navigate the challenges facing New Zealanders?
1: So education has taught me to ask questions. Yeah. So I love when my students ask questions, and I always encourage them to do so. And education has also taught me to look at the evidence and have a critical thinking. So do not just accept what's right in front of you, but one must ask questions, think critically, and look for the evidence of it. And the business has taught me also to understand the consequence, because every decision has made an impact on people, money, job, and organization. So it's important that we create that good balance. As a teaching and kept me connected with people. So, you know, I have taught thousands of students by now since 2014, I am in tertiary education. And before that, I still mentored students from education college. So that has kept me with the reality of people and their challenges, and in terms of not just personal challenges, but their professional challenges as well. So education is a key to solutions, in my opinion, and also keeps you connected with people.
0: Do you look at government decisions through the lens of an educator, a business person, or an everyday citizen?
1: All three, but probably most important is that everyday citizen. So I ask often is that what does this actually mean for a family? What does it mean for someone running small business? Or what does it mean for a young person starting out now? And then I look at the evidence and the economics of it, and a good policy has to work in a real world, not just looks good on the paper. So that's my approach.
0: You have spent over a decade in early childhood education and operated two early childhood businesses. How does that experience shape your understanding of families and communities?
1: Oh, it gave me a very practical understanding of families. I saw parents in many difficult choices, making difficult choices every day, balancing work, childcare, mortgage, food, family.

0: family responsibility, and I saw how important is the early years and for children, and how much pressure parents can carry. It also taught me that communities are built around people, and when families doing well, communities become stronger as well. And a lot of the basics of families are around health, jobs, and homes. So if family can have a job, if parents can have a good job, they can raise, they can have a nicer home or healthier home, and that can also impact on people's health. So they grow up as a healthy citizens.
1: You are one of New Zealand's increasingly diverse community leaders. How does your background shape your leadership style?
0: It taught me an importance of inclusive inclusion. It taught me how having people from various backgrounds strengthens the decision-making process. It gives you various perspective. I know what it feels like being new, to have to build a place for yourself in the community. Sometimes you have to work harder to be heard. A lot of stereotype and a lot of discrimination you go through. But I think it also gives you a resilience, builds your resilience that you stay true to your values. I also believe that my background is not just about being different. It's about what I have learned along the way. Resilience, hard work, humility, and importance of being together with people and bringing people together.
1: What have you been hearing from Selwyn residents? What are their biggest concerns and hopes for the future?
0: I've been out and about, and what mainly I am hearing is the connectivity, the transport between Selwyn and other major cities around, specifically Christchurch. I am thinking, listening from young people, unfortunately I'm seeing a lot of feeling of losing hope for their future, which actually disheartens me. I'm adamant to contribute and hope to change their thinking, because they want to know that if they are working hard, can they have a future here? Can they build home here? Can they get a good job? And no one has to choose between those. You know, it's a shame that they have to choose between having a good a job or healthcare in New Zealand versus choosing to leave a country and go to a new place just to have those basic, facility. Trust me, I have done that. Not easy. Not easy at all. It's not easy where you grew up. You've got your family, your siblings, your extended family, your familiarity of your school, college, market, all that. And then you leave that all behind and start from scratch in a new place and in a completely unknown territory. And I hope that people living in New Zealand, young people, don't have to make these choices.
1: Selwyn has many young families and first-time voters. What are you hearing from young people about their future?
0: Young people, as I said, that they are feeling disheartened. They want to participate in the big decisions as well. They want to be heard, and they want to feel safe being in New Zealand, and they expect their government to be accountable and approachable. One encounter I can share with you is that I met somebody and I said, I'm a candidate for Selwyn, and they asked, like, what candidate? And I said, I am running to become an MP, and they're like, what's MP? And I was a bit surprised someone possibly a high school age or university first year age said, and they said, is there a MP we have currently? And I said, yes, you do. There is one. And they said, I've never seen one around. I have no idea. So that also makes me feel that, maybe we are not setting up a positive role model for our young people. So that's one. I think it does come down to what's happening in a household. And if parents are struggling from paycheck to paycheck, that impact is going to trickle down to the children as well in the family. So coming down to, again, basics of having good health, good home, and good job.
1: Candidate changes can sometimes create uncertainty in campaigns. How are you approaching introducing yourself to voters who may not know you yet?
0: By meeting them. So I'm door knocking. I'm having a community sort of gathering. People can come and say hello. I'm not experiencing anyone, I'm not expecting everyone in Selwyn to know who I am. That's completely reasonable. I'm going to door to door, attending meetings and talking to people. Some people have invited me that come and talk to us. I've been, accepting their offer, introducing myself. But more importantly, I'm listening. I'm patiently listening what they want to say. They have questions for me. I'm happy to, answer those questions. I'm not asking people to support me simply because I'm new to the electorate, but I am asking people to get to know me, hear me, what I stand for, and then judge me for work I have the track record for.
1: Do you spend a lot of time door knocking and meeting residents? What are people telling you on the doorsteps?
0: Same, Chloe, same issues. People are struggling to pay paycheck. Either it's an electricity bill or a grocery bill, or it's a transport cost or going to GP cost. People avoid to go to GPs because they don't want to pay GP's fee, which is, I remember when I was new, it used to be like a $25, $35. Now it has gone up to $70. You know, I remember the time my whole grocery used to be $70. So, Labor's proposed a 3GP visit through Medicard, and that would be a real game changer for people who have been avoiding. And research shows us that if we have been able to tackle the medical issues in early stage at the GP level, we avoid going to a bigger hospital, which also reduces the burden on our, bigger health system. So I'm hearing about that. And, of course, the connectivity issue. So three things: cost of living, transport issues, connectivity from Selwyn to other areas, and young people losing hope. So I'm hoping that by conversation, door to door, I'm able to reach most of the people in Selwyn.
1: Have your own family experience helped you shape your understanding of the challenges many New Zealanders may face today?
0: Oh, yeah, absolutely. Look, I'm a mother, I'm a wife, I'm a working woman, and I understand what it means to do a balancing of family responsibility versus work and community commitments. My own journey from growing up in a small town in India and building life here in Canterbury has also taught me that opportunity matters, and a real opportunity, not just on paper, but the one which actually make changes in people's life. When people are given these opportunities, they can achieve extraordinary things. That the New Zealand I want to protect and strengthen, a country where you start a life doesn't determine how far you can go, and that's the country I believe New Zealand was about 23 years ago, because I came with full hope and dreams that, I can be whoever I want to and I can reach to the highest potential. But when I see in my students, in my own children, that they are disheartening and they are losing hope in New Zealand, it saddens me.
1: Why are you still passionate about politics when you already do so much in your community? And what do you want Selwyn voters to know about you before they head into the polls in November 2026?
0: Look, because I believe politics is ultimately about people. After all these years being in a local government, I still believe that public service can make real difference for people's life. I want Selwyn voters to know that I am not coming into the campaign with all the answers. I'm coming with experience, energy, an open mind, and willingness to listen. I want to become a strong voice of Selwyn for the young people, families trying to buy a house, a farmer working hard in a farm and going to intermediaries to sell their products, the small businesses owners creating jobs, the commuters sitting in traffic for longest of time, and the young people who are wondering whether they have future in New Zealand or not. So I want to leave people with this. I believe New Zealand can do better. I believe Selwyn can be better, and I believe better starts now.
1: Senator, what an incredible conversation, and what a big step for you. From being a builder of people in your community here in Christchurch Central to now potentially becoming the voice of an entire electorate in Parliament. 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And as Sunita reminded us, every single vote

0: counts. If you want to learn more about Sunita's campaign, you can find her on Facebook at Sunita for Selwyn. Sunita, thank you so much for coming back on Chloe Dilly Seeking Talents. 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Until next time, and remember, every voice matters, every voice counts, and every change starts with the people who care enough to listen. Ka kite anō.
1: Ka kite. Thank you.
0: That's the show, everybody. 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
0: 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Christchurch Girls High is having a reunion for the class that started in 1966. It's on Sunday, September 13th from 11 a.m. to 3 p.m. at the Richmond Club on 75 London Street. It's $42 per person for lunch, and if you're interested, you can phone Bobby Lang at 021-028-45454.
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Welcome to Stage and Screen, your front row seat to the performing arts. 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From diverse multicultural theatre to the vibrant creative pulse of Ōtautahi Christchurch, lose yourself in the magic of the arts. Today, producer John Yap joins us from the United Kingdom to discuss the JAY original.

conventional cast albums leave behind. Across two acts, we will look beyond four featured tracks to the whole Masterworks achievement. Celebrated classics, neglected scores, operetta, studio casting, complete musical plays, original orchestral colours, digimix restoration, commercial risk, and the responsibility of preserving these works for future audiences. We begin with an overture that lets the orchestra establish the dramatic world before a character speaks. The overture from My Fair Lady.

0: That was the overture from My Fair Lady, performed by the National Symphony Orchestra, conducted by John Owen Edwards. It comes from JAY Records' My Fair Lady Complete Recording, the Digimix Remaster from 2022.
1: And now, Act One from Stage and Screen.

0: Well, what I was very excited about was that just at the end of the overture, the music continues to illustrate the street of London, the hustle and bustle of London, and then it goes into the scene. But the interesting thing about this passage of music is it's the only time it refers to My Fair Lady. London Bridge is falling down, My Fair Lady. So I guess that's where the title My Fair Lady was derived from. But you see, most other recordings stop at the end of the overture, and then this whole wonderful, beautiful, lovely London street music is not is forgotten. And in fact, a lot of modern productions of My Fair Lady, contemporary productions, cut that bit of music out and put some other music in, you know. So my whole purpose in doing this is to preserve the integrity and the intention of the original version as presented to the world by the original authors.
1: So
0: that's why I decided to do these complete recordings.
1: So across the Masterworks catalogue, what does the word complete actually promise the listener?
0: Well, there are two types of completeness. One is a complete score. That means every musical note from the very first note of the overture to the last note of the exit music are recorded, including all the dances, complete underscoring, change of scene music. Sometimes I leave out the scene of change music because they are just basically little snippets of the tunes from the hit song before or after, you know. Those are what you call complete score recordings. But then there are also the complete recordings of the entire work, like Man of La Mancha and Pacifico.

John, when you hear that overture now, what does it reveal about the Masterworks philosophy before a single word has been spoken?

Good track, Beck and Saw Lightning. Back at the mansion this week is Asian Dub Foundation, along with Sinead O'Connor. This is 1,000 Mirrors.

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0: Back to new music we go now. Echo and the Bunnymen are back with a new album, their first in, what, some 12 years or so, Apples for Isaac. From that very album comes this track, Echo and the Bunnymen, The Light That Surrounds You.

to you. How do I find my way home to you?

0: to you.
1: Ah, now that is my current song of the moment, Australian Eliza Hull and Hotel Room. And before that, some alt country, Joe Eli and When the Nights Are Cold. Up next, more new sounds. This is The Mountain Goats and Charlie Sheen reaches out to the feds.
2: Everybody's making money, everybody's flying high. Who among my brethren is more beautiful than I?

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Heart pounding like a drum. Call out in the dark for somebody to come. 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There's no way all that's fake. Only so much a good man can take. But you can't fight even all alone. Please, James, get the director on the

Back in time we went there, the late Jesse Colin Young from 1974, The Pretty and the Fair. Back to New Zealand sounds we go now. It's BB and the Bullets, Wild Honey.

0: of it. Mind the banisters, son.
1: Oh, I can't hold it, Dad.
0: Don't worry, son. I shifted more pianos than you've had hot dinners.
2: Can we, Mr. Shifter, like refreshment? Oh,
0: thank you most kindly, madam. One way of shifting it.
1: Dad, do you know the piano's on my foot?
0: You hum it, son. I'll play it.
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4: 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So, with that in mind, let's have some ZZ Top.

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0: Kia ora Aotearoa. Good news. The starting age for the National Bowel Screening Program has dropped from 60 to 58 years old. 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
3: 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You are listening to Hannah currently. Stu, you're right in front of me. I think I nailed that intro, but won't bring too much attention to it. How are you today?
4: Yeah, you did a good job.
3: Thank
4: I'm
3: you.
4: I'm good. Hey, I got a question for you.
3: Oh, straight off the bat.
4: What's
3: is it? If it's how are you?
4: No, it's not. It's what's snow backwards?
3: Mons. Why? Why are you doing this to me?
4: I've been trying to do it for 2 weeks and I finally remembered.
3: I actually walked past Montreal on my way in here, yeah. And I was like, yo.
4: It took you like a while to work that out though, didn't it?
3: So long. Like every person I've told's been like, yep. And I'm like, why did no one tell me that?
4: Fun fact though, did you know that snow backwards usually means wearing your pajamas inside out? And backwards for a snow dance? Did you do a snow dance when you were in Queenstown or wherever you were?
3: Thank you for listening. I was in Queenstown. And what's a snow dance? No.
4: I don't know. Or doing a reverse snow plow when skiing is also known as snow backwards.
3: I was snowboarding, so what's the equivalent?
4: So a snow dance is a ceremony that is performed with the hopes of bringing snow in the winter months. So it's like a rain dance, but for snow. That seems really obvious now.
3: Okay, so just to confirm, you're asking me if I did a snow dance, which means
4: dance.
3: I'm bringing dance in good vibes. I'm English. Give me a break, man.
4: Yeah,
3: how are you?
4: You just hopped off the plane, didn't you?
3: From LA.
4: I just flew in from London and boy, are my arms tired.
3: I'm not. It's just we never said dance. We always said dance.
4: Yeah, all good.
3: Like well, it doesn't seem all good.
4: It's like some people say stew instead of stew.
3: But that's well, okay. I always introduce you as stew. And I'm like, if you forget, it's like that thing you eat that no one eats anymore with a W on the end.
4: That's not how my name's spelt, though.
3: How's it spelt?
4: S-T-U.
3: Is that it?
4: I'm in the alphabet, if you hadn't
3: noticed. Are you just a Stew or you're a Stuart?
4: You know the answer to that. A Stuart.
3: And does anyone ever...
4: And you're a Stuart. It's Stuart.
3: It's Stuart. And does anyone call you Stuart?
4: Not really. Sometimes.
3: When you're in trouble?
4: No, just people... I call myself that sometimes in the sort of official... sort of things.
3: Yeah, no, this is sounding so good. I'm just waiting
4: like
3: for you.
4: Like award ceremonies
3: or
4: if I'm emceeing.
3: Contact.
4: Like
3: emceeing.
4: Yeah.
3: Hey, guys, here with Stuart. And today, welcome to so-and-so's wedding. It's so amazing to be here. We will be starting off with photos.
4: Yeah.
3: Is that you?
4: Yeah.

0: just in formal occasions, sometimes I do the old Stuart thing.
1: Wicked. Wicked.
0: The old, yeah, Stuart thing.
1: Anyway. Well, I'm good as well. Thank you for asking.
0: I didn't think you wanted me to ask that question.
1: Absolutely overdressed for today's beautiful day.
0: You couldn't be wearing less clothes.
1: I'm telling you, I'm wearing Skins under my jeans.
0: Wow, that's...
1: I'm wearing lawn Skins jeans, and then I was wearing a sports bra and a jersey, and I soon realised that it was too much. But luckily, there's a million stores in town that you can go and grab a singlet from, so I just went and did that.
0: Oh.
1: So I'm, you know, I fix my problems as I create them.
0: You're just made of money, aren't you? I'll just whip into the old store and
1: anyway,
0: buy myself something.
1: I thought we would get some vibes up because, far out, you know me, when I find a new song, I'm obsessed. And I think since hearing it for the first time 2 nights ago.
0: Is it Billie Jean?
1: It's coming up. I love Billie Jean. Try not doing a moonwalk to that. Anyway.
0: You've just heard it 2 nights ago.
1: I love it. Big fan. But anyway, I think there's just something about this beat that gets me grooving. And if you're out there and you're listening, hopefully you are like, yeah, this is a bop. If you're not, I don't want to hear about it. But we're going to play Staying Alive and Inda Club Mashup by Antipharox and DJ Cuff. 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
1: Yes, you're on Wonderwall with Han and Shu, and you were just listening to Slide Away by the beautiful, gorgeous, amazing, unapologetically herself, Miley Cyrus. And before that, we had the Staying Alive and Inter Club mashup by Antifirox and DJ Cuff.
2: And rest in peace, her godmother, Dolly Parton, right?
1: Yeah, right.
2: Miley Cyrus, that is, not the other people.
1: I heard about it. She actually had some banging advice when she played a part on Hannah Montana, which was an era? Hannah, come on. Era I grew up in.
2: A mistake.
1: No, I think there was this whole episode where Dolly Parton always kept her flip phone back in the day, like behind her ear or in her hair. And then there's like this iconic like quote she has where it's like, when your jeans are as tight as mine, you've got to find somewhere else to put things. And I thought that was crack up, but again, probably quite not okay for you.

0: young girls watching this at a young age thinking, yeah, my pants need to fit really tight.
1: I think iCarly was probably worse.
0: Really?
1: There's a lot of dodgy stuff on there.
0: Oh, for sure. I think any

0: inappropriate conduct toward two young female staffers, unquote. According to the Ethics Committee report, Edwards had made repeated comments about the women's appearance, invited them to intimate dinners and vacations, wrote them notes expressing his affection, and gave them gifts. And a Massachusetts incumbent progressive Democratic Senator Ed Markey won his Senate primary on Tuesday, fending off a challenge from Congressmember Seth Moulton, who argued Markey was too old to do his job. At 80 years old, Senator Markey is the oldest Senate Democrat running for re-election. This is part of Senator Markey's victory speech last night.
1: We need to build more than just a Democratic majority in Congress. We need to cement a progressive Democratic majority, one that will use its political capital to take on the bosses, the billionaires, and the wannabe kings.
0: And those are some of the headlines. This is Democracy Now!, democracynow.org, The War and Peace Report. I'm Amy Goodman.
2: And I'm Anjali Kamath. Welcome to all our listeners and viewers across the country and around the world. As the U.S.-Iran war intensifies again and the Strait of Hormuz remains largely closed, we begin today's show looking at the economic fallout from the war, which began with the U.S. and Israeli attack on Iran just over 6 months ago. On Monday, a critical meeting of finance ministers and central bankers from G20 nations wrapped up in Asheville, North Carolina. The New York Times reports that representatives from Europe and Canada repeatedly criticized moves by the Trump administration that have impacted their economies. Germany's vice chancellor said the war in Iran and Trump's tariff policy are leading to global economic instability. This all comes as the U.S. national debt has topped $40 trillion, and borrowing costs for governments and consumers are on the rise due to a global sell-off in government bonds.
0: To help make sense of this moment, we're joined by Richard Wolff, professor of economics emeritus at the University of Massachusetts Amherst, visiting professor at the New School, co-founder of the journal Rethinking Marxism, and author of many books, most recently Understanding Capitalism. Richard Wolff is also the founder of Democracy at Work. Welcome back to Democracy Now! It's great to have you with us, Professor Wolff. Can you make sense of this moment as the U.S. passes the $40 trillion debt mark?
3: Well, it's one of the many signs of an economy and of an empire that is now in decline, and that has to be faced, even though it is difficult for any population to face that it might be at such a moment. We are borrowing beyond all words. United States, the most indebted country in the world. The People's Republic of China is the number two creditor of the United States, which tells you a lot about who's rising and who's falling. It is now the case, for example, that we will be spending $1 trillion of the federal budget just to pay the interest on that $40 trillion debt. And what that means to every American citizen and every American business, you're paying taxes that are going to Washington not to pay for roads or highways or schools or medical care, just being collected by the government and given over to the wealthy companies and individuals and foreign countries who have lent that money. Had the government taxed, had the government functioned differently, we wouldn't be in this debt. That's not a manna from heaven. That is a political choice. There's one example that I learned about a couple days ago that I want to give you just to show you the ramifications of this war. The price of a ship going through the Panama Canal has gone up by 100 times compared to February of this year, before the war began, to today.
0: Panama Canal.
3: And what's going on is that since the Strait of Hormuz is closed, not open, as President Trump says, closed, one of the things that's happening, it's a crisis for shipping companies that would normally use the Strait of Hormuz. So what are the shipping companies doing? You know, this doesn't take a genius to understand. They're looking for other routes. And one of them is to use the Panama Canal. So suddenly, ships are showing up at the Panama Canal in much greater numbers, and they're desperate. They have to make their travel plans work. So the authorities in Panama have said, well, this is a wonderful opportunity. And to give you an example, the average price of a ship going through in February was $55,000, the fee. The

0: Latest number, $5+ million. That's 100 times larger. And why is that important for everybody beside the obvious? It's going to be inflationary for us. All the goods that are going through there that end up being consumer goods will have to be priced at a higher price to cover the higher cost. That's a direct outcome. If you hadn't made war on Iran, the Strait of Hormuz would have been open as it was before the war. So this is right on the government of the United States. Their decision led to this burden. And because it's only been going on for a few months, the impact on the prices we pay is about to unload itself. It's just as dramatic, for example, as the crazy price of jet fuel, of the diesel fuel, because that also wrapped up in this story.
1: And Professor Wolf, what is important for people to understand about the bond market? I mean, we keep seeing these headlines about bond sell-offs, higher bond yields, lower bond prices. What does this actually mean? And what is important for people to understand and how this all relates back to the Iran war?
0: The basic law of bonds is this. When the government borrows money, it gives you a piece of paper or an electronic version saying we owe you $1 million if you've lent the government $1 million. And we will pay you an interest rate, so and so many dollars, twice a year between now and the time we pay you back. So that's what the deal is. Well, you can buy and sell that IOU. It's negotiable. And so there's a huge market around the world where people and businesses and governments can buy and sell these, what they're called treasury securities. If the price goes down, you still get the same interest payment. So that means that the percentage goes up. So the price of the bond goes down, the interest goes up. That's the way it works. Now, here comes the punchline. If you keep borrowing like there's no end in the world, which is United States behavior, by the way, not just Mr. Trump, although he has violated every commitment he made about getting rid of the national debt, it's gotten larger, solving the problem, he's made the problem worse. But to be fair, Mr. Biden did his share of this also. This has been a joint project of both parties. They are afraid to tax, so they substitute by borrowing. But what people need to understand is they borrow from the rich. Who else can lend to the government? You have to be either a rich company, a rich government, or a rich individual. And so what's going on is we're collecting interest, that's the job, from all of us, our taxes, which are then delivered to the rich people who've lent to the government. Instead of taxing the rich, which would have gotten you the money, the government could have spent it, end of story, what you've done is borrowed that same money from the rich. The reason the government can borrow from the rich is because it didn't tax them. It's the same money, only it's going to the government as a loan rather than a tax payment. For a rich person, this is a no-brainer. Which would you rather have? Pay a tax, say goodbye to the money, or make it a loan, which gets paid back and pays you interest while you wait?
1: And as this interest rate goes up to these people who the government is borrowing from, what does that mean for everyday people, people who are trying to take out mortgages? And how does the government plan to continue paying for this war in Iran as mortgage costs go up, as the cost of borrowing for regular people goes up?
0: Let me answer the second and then the first. What the government is planning, according to Mr. Trump, is a bigger budget deficit in the year coming up than we already have this year. There is an enormous increase in defense spending, or now war spending, that is scheduled, and no comparable increase in revenue. Therefore, we're going to get $1 trillion+ deficit again, as we have had now for several years. So the problem isn't going away. It's getting worse. And now to your first part. Banks in this country, let's take a very simple example. They have a lot of money they want to lend. One place they can lend it to is to human beings who want to buy a home, who borrow a mortgage, we call that. But that's usually a loan for 15, 20, 30 years. Well, the government borrows for 15, 20, or 30 years. And a bank is therefore always comparing, where do I make more money? If the government is deeply in debt and therefore has to pay higher interest rates, the banks are going to move their money away from the mortgage market, make it harder.

0: for people to borrow because they want to put that money to the government. And the simple reason, the government is less dangerous as a borrower than an individual family, which could have a problem. So you're going to squeeze the mortgage market. That's going to hurt everybody thinking about borrowing to buy a home while they fund a government that is increasingly going into debt. It doesn't take any foresight to understand this is not sustainable. This is the behavior of a government which, to parrot Louis the 16th, if I've got that right, who was famous for saying, "Après moi, le déluge." After me comes the catastrophe. We're watching that play out, only it's us this time.
1: Let me ask you about a New York Times piece today, headlined, "Allies grumble U.S. is hindering global economic growth." Trump has eviscerated regulatory barriers for businesses, including the booming artificial intelligence industry, leaned into fossil fuel production. European leaders remain more cautious on AI and other deregulation, more committed to a transition to renewable energy sources like wind and solar power. So if you can talk about the price of oil and what this means for this country and around the world.
0: Yes, the crisis is played out because the Europeans, largely because of pressure from below of the mass of the Europeans, they're not letting the climate issue go. They're saying, and by the way, over the last two or three summers, as we all know, the temperatures of Europe have been record-breaking and deadly for large numbers of their people. So this is an urgently viewed problem. They're demanding long-term solutions, and those include not relying on oil and fossil fuels. Those include conservation. Those include all kinds of measures that are being made more difficult by everything Mr. Trump is doing.
1: In fact, the climate crisis is affecting shipping with a historic drought in Panama that's severely limiting water flows through the canal.
0: Right. And that's one of the reasons they're charging more money, because, you know, it is a crazy quilt. This war is not only being lost by the United States, if you're going to be honest, but the reality is it is a moment in which a relatively poor, relatively smaller country is confronting the big elephant in the room, the hegemon, the power country. And the whole world is watching this, and the whole world is wondering, we have developed a dependence on the United States because of the role we played in the world the last 70 years, coming out of World War II when all the other advanced industrial countries were destroyed. We emerged thanks to the Atlantic and Pacific Oceans. We could survive. We inherited the great colonial empires. We became the sole one. That's why we were so rich. That's why we had this explosion in which we fancied ourselves the great American exception. We weren't the exception. We were under exceptional circumstances, which everyone should have understood would never last. But instead of preparing for that, instead of having a plan to deal with the inevitable disappearance of those conditions, we imagined they would last forever. And now we have a government that is actually trying to roll back the inevitable movement of history. We're not going to make America great again because the conditions for doing that aren't here. And all the bombast and all the verbiage doesn't change that. And the reality is being shown to us in Iran by the ability of this country, this little country, to push back effectively.
2: Professor Wolf, you talk about the U.S. as an empire in decline. You also talked about the coming deluge. Where do you see the U.S. economy heading?
0: At this point, we're at what's called a knife edge. Those interest rates go up that we were just talking about, that's a marker for recession. If interest rates go up, people can't afford to buy that car and make the monthly payments or the house. And the inflation means we can't buy as much as we're crunching this economy down. And the irony is, Mr. Trump seems determined to go in that direction, even as the midterm elections are saying to the American people, here is a chance, think about what you're going to do when you vote, given what we've just been talking about.
1: What is

0: Trump gain from this, from his approach? Is it simply personal wealth?
1: No. If I may be allowed, I'm married to a psychotherapist, and so I get tutored from her all the time. This is a psychological problem. It really is. It's denial. He is the theatrical embodiment of we're tough and we're powerful. As you put it in your show right a few moments ago, this behavior of killing those people in the boats in the Caribbean, this violation of every law, of every tradition. You know, here in America, we arrest people for the drug trade, which is what's claimed about them. But we give them a lawyer, and we give them a chance to confront evidence, and we give them a chance to face a judge. And if they're found guilty, we give them a prison sentence. It's not a capital crime in the United States. What are we doing killing people without any legal recourse? What kind of behavior is being... This is macho. This is the kind of behavior that we ought to be ashamed of. But it is part of a denial. We are... Look what we can do. It's very tragic. But if in the history of the decline of empire, I hate to say it, but it is not unusual that the people caught up in that decline have a very hard time facing it.
0: Well, Richard Wolff, you have set up the next segment for us. Professor of Economics Emeritus at the University of Massachusetts Amherst and visiting professor here in New York at the New School, co-founder of the journal Rethinking Marxism, author of many books, including Understanding Capitalism. Professor Wolff is also the founder of Democracy at Work. Coming up, Killing at Sea. 1 year ago today, the Trump administration began blowing up small boats in the Caribbean and Eastern Pacific, killing more than 220 people. We'll look at a new investigative documentary from Al Jazeera. We'll be joined by Josh Rushing. Stay with us.
2: Una canción de amor esta noche.

0: Una Canción by Silvio Rodriguez, the great Cuban musician. This is Democracy Now!, democracynow.org, The War and Peace Report. I'm Amy Goodman with Anjali Kamat.
1: A year ago today, September 2nd, 2025, the U.S. bombed a small boat in the Caribbean, killing 9 people on board. 2 survivors clung to the wreckage for 45 minutes, reportedly waving for help, before the U.S. struck again, killing them as well. President Trump posted a grainy video of the first strike on social media, announcing to the world that 11 terrorists had been killed in action. The administration has refused to release video of the second strike on survivors, known as a double-tap strike, but it's been seen by some members of Congress. The bombings have continued for a year, killing more than 220 people across roughly 70 strikes. Last month, the campaign dubbed Operation Southern Sphere was officially retired, but following a brief hiatus, the bombings have resumed. UN experts issued a statement Tuesday demanding an end to the attacks, saying, quote, international law does not permit governments to simply murder alleged criminals at sea, just as the police cannot summarily execute people on the street in the United States territory.
0: In a new documentary, the investigative team at Al Jazeera's fault lines traveled to St. Lucia and Colombia to meet 2 families who believe their loved ones, both fishermen, were killed at sea by the United States.

0: moment, we'll be joined by the film's correspondent, Josh Rushing. But first, an excerpt from the film Killing at Sea.
1: Normally, when you're going out, they're going all 50, 60 miles. After they explode the boat,
2: yeah,
1: they would come all the way right here and come up.
3: Our team at Faultline spent months working with journalists in six countries to find families of people believed to have been killed in the strikes.
4: And then, what was the payroll?
3: Most of them did not want to talk publicly. They were afraid of cartels, their own governments, or the Trump administration.
5: My brother Ricky Joseph was murdered by the government.
3: But in St. Lucia, Ricky Joseph's family was willing to speak with us.
6: I just get angry about it.
3: They told us he wasn't alone that day. He'd gone to sea with another man, Joseph William, who was known as Nafi.
7: Nafi was a brilliant fisherman. This is one of my highest paid captains.
3: Cameron Talliam rents boats to local fishermen. Ricky and Nafi were aboard one that day.
7: I tried calling Nafi, and I couldn't get in touch with him. I tried calling multiple times.
3: Most of these attacks leave behind no evidence. But in this strike, Cameron recognized his boat in videos circulating on social media and was able to salvage some of the remains before they sank.
7: When I brought the boat on shore, I realized it had my colors. It had the green on the outside. It had black to the bottom. It had red on the inside. I don't want to believe it's my boat because I cannot believe that I just lose these brilliant guys.
3: Cameron says multiple fishermen told him they saw a drone circulating above the boat before the strike. Ricky's brother Titus says fishermen told him that they saw an explosion in the direction of Ricky and Nafi's boat.
8: Did you talk to other fishermen who saw it?
1: Well, the guys themselves that tell us they saw when the boat ran past them. After a while, they saw the explosion. They see a big fire and a big black smoke.
8: What do you miss most about Ricky?
1: It was everything about him, remember? Everything about him. As I tell you, it's my backbone. Everything is Ricky, Ricky. You understand? Everything is Ricky.
3: Ricky left behind his partner, Lucia, and their four children.
1: He was a good father. He was still without clothes. He was still without shoes. And his children has everything. He loves being on the sea. He'll go out to fish. On the weekends, we'll go with him and fish, me and him, the children. He likes to speed up the boat, make us laugh, make us enjoy ourselves. Now he's harder now. Because right now, I'm the mother, I'm the father. I have to figure out where do I get money to buy books, bags, shoes. Send them to school.
5: How will I ever be able to explain to the children? Where did the father go?
3: Nafi left behind two children and an elderly mother he cared for.
9: Well, I would say the person that's most affected is my grandmother. Sometimes she call me and tell me that she cannot sleep. She keep on hearing him calling her.
0: An excerpt of the new Al Jazeera Faultlines documentary, Killing at Sea, telling the story of two fishermen in St. Lucia who are believed to have been killed by the United States. We're joined now in studio by senior correspondent Josh Rushing. He's been a journalist for more than 20 years, former Marine, spokesperson for CENTCOM during the U.S. invasion of Iraq. Welcome to Democracy Now! It's great to have you with us. This is such a painful documentary. As you visit the families of people who are believed to have been killed by the United States, not charged, not tried, and convicted, but blown up at sea on this first anniversary of the beginning of what the U.S. has called Operation Southern Spear.
10: That's right. Thanks for having me, Amy and Anjali. There's a real disconnect between the way the U.S. describes what is happening. They describe

0: it as a war. They describe these people as enemy combatants that are attacking America. They're posting, the only reason we even know that these killings are happening is because they post the videos. So during Operation Southern Spear, which ended in August, we know that there's been more than 60 boat strikes and they killed 221 people, at least. Those are the ones they've told us about. Are there more? We don't know. And there's no way to know because these happen over the horizon with no witnesses, no evidence. And for the families, it's very, very hard for them to confirm whether their loved one's actually been killed in a strike or not. All they know is that their dad, their husband, fishermen went to sea and didn't come back.
1: And the U.S. announces a strike. That's all they know.
0: Yeah, so they're trying to connect the dots, but it's really difficult to actually confirm it. So we had trouble. We wanted to know, okay, who are these enemy combatants of the U.S.? Let's go look at the other side of this war, right? And what we went down and found was something really very, very different. So, for example, one of the families you saw there in St. Lucia, the family of Ricky Joseph, his partner, Lucia, was left with four children. She says that he made about $2,000 a year as a fisherman, and now that's gone, and she's having to support the four kids. So when we found them, there was no electricity. There wasn't much food. They're really struggling to get by. And that's who the U.S. is taking out in these strikes. That's who we found on the other side. And they have no idea that they're enemy combatants. They have no idea that that they're supposedly in a war against the U.S. And just to be really, really clear, they're in boats that are designed to go 50 or 100 miles. Ricky Joseph's boat was 1,500 miles away from the U.S. when they blew it up. And so what we found by actually going down is a very different picture than what the U.S. government seems to be describing here.
2: Josh Rushing, you also had a chance while in St. Lucia to question the Prime Minister, Philip Pierre, about the missing men. Here's a clip.
0: We've been investigating the disappearances of two St. Lucians, Ricky Joseph and Nafi Williams. All evidence points toward their deaths being caused by a U.S. boat strike on February 13, 2026. So my question for you, Prime Minister Pierre, what should justice look like in this situation?
3: We requested information from the agencies and we have not got any information as to what happened. We still consider a missing person's case and our own law enforcement are trying their best to see if they can decide what happened. But as far as we're concerned, the United States have given us no information on that issue.
2: Josh, what answers did you get from the U.S. government when you took these questions to them?
0: So we did ask the U.S. government through U.S. Southern Command, the State Department, the White House, very specific and detailed questions. Were these people involved in the strike? A lot of questions about the legality of the strikes. When they provided answers, they didn't answer any of our specific questions. They wouldn't confirm whether the people we found were involved in strikes. It's unclear, really, if the U.S. government knows who they're killing, to be honest with you. They've never named anyone in any of the strikes.
1: I mean, when you say you went to Southern Command, the State Department, you're not just anyone. Yes, you're a journalist with Al Jazeera for many years, but you were the spokesperson for CENTCOM. Yeah. You were the spokesperson for General Tommy Franks. So you're a former Marine. Yeah. Your assessment of what the U.S. government is doing, you know exactly what it means with the kind of answers or non-answers they give you.
0: In the 21 years that have passed since I left the Marines, and I've been at Al Jazeera, things have changed a lot in the military. And what I think at one point I saw as being a spokesperson for the military was my job to hold them open to the public because they should be transparent. They are the public's military, has become more of a spin and public relations job rather than public affairs. And that certainly was happening while I was in as well. It's one of the reasons I resigned over the Iraq War and the way that I was used to sell it in ways that were turned out to be dishonest.
1: Do you see the echoes of that right here?
0: Oh, this is Amanda Classing, the head of Amnesty International in America, told me that this boat strike program is basically the result of we had the war on drugs, the war on terror. This is kind of the worst of both and something entirely new. But yeah, I think you can connect the dots going all the way from 9/11

0: to these boat strikes.
1: And Josh, I want to go to another clip from your documentary, Killing at Sea. You visited the family and friends of a fisherman, Alejandro Carranza, and this is in Colombia, in Santa Marta.
2: For the families of those believed to have been killed, there are a few ways to pursue accountability. So far, just two cases challenging the operation have been filed in court. One goes back to the second strike of the campaign.
3: Can you tell me the story about the last time you or your children heard from Alejandro?
4: He contacted us through a video call saying that he was going fishing. He told me to take good care of yourself. Usually when he left, it would take 3 days, 4 days, and then he would call again, and he never called again.
2: On September 15, 2025, 42-year-old Alejandro Carranza was off the coast of La Guajira, Colombia, when his family said they lost communication with him.
5: People began to whisper that Alejandro might have already died in one of the bombings.
2: His childhood friend was one of the first people to connect his disappearance with a video of a strike posted by President Trump on social media.
5: In the video, you see that there are raised motors. That is a sign that they are drifting and presenting an emergency.
3: What made you think it was Alejandro on that boat?
5: We had no doubt. Time has passed, and we never heard from Alejandro again. The family came out to recognize it, and we as fishermen realized that it was a Colombian boat. That was all the evidence needed to say. What a terrible thing happened to my friend.
4: I can only imagine what it must have felt like. The video where they fire that missile and don't give any time, and it just leaves everything completely destroyed.
1: Josh, this family that you featured in the documentary, they filed a petition Tuesday. They filed a complaint with the Inter-American Commission for Human Rights.
0: They did, saying Alejandro's rights to life and were taken away through this. And it's one of the few kind of legal actions we've seen come out of this. There's so many questions that this raises. Like, for example, in the same month, in December, where they killed multiple people at sea, President Trump pardoned the former president of Honduras, Juan Orlando Hernandez, who's convicted by a U.S. jury of trafficking nearly 500 tons of cocaine into the U.S. and was famous for saying, we're going to shove these drugs up the noses of the gringos. So President Trump decides he walks free while blowing up, in that same month, blowing up these boats at sea.
6: And as they blow up these boats at sea, cocaine trafficking into the United States has increased.
0: There's no evidence that it's gone down or that fentanyl has gone down. And they've really put it on fentanyl, saying that that's what this is about. But fentanyl doesn't come from down there. I asked so many people in St. Lucia about fentanyl, and they said, what's that? They don't even know.
6: Josh Rushing, the film has dropped today. It's on YouTube.
0: Yes, it can be found now at 8 a.m. this morning, East Coast time.
6: Killing at Sea is the name of the Fault Lines Al Jazeera English documentary. The correspondent, Josh Rushing. We'll link to that documentary also at democracynow.org. Coming up, what is RSS, the Hindu nationalist organization helmed by Mohan Bhagwat, rallied at Madison Square Garden over the weekend as protesters gathered outside. Back in 20 seconds.

0: Now, democracynow.org. I'm Amy Goodman with Anjali Kamat.
1: Demonstrators gathered outside Madison Square Garden in New York on Saturday to protest against the RSS, a far-right Hindu nationalist paramilitary organization with close ties to India's ruling BJP party and the Indian Prime Minister Narendra Modi. The leader of the RSS, Mohan Bhagwat, held a rally inside Madison Square Garden to kick off a global speaking tour marking the 100th anniversary of the RSS. The RSS has long sought to turn India from a secular nation into a Hindu state. Earlier this year, the U.S. Commission on International Religious Freedom recommended that the U.S. impose sanctions against the RSS for their, quote, responsibility for and tolerance of violent attacks against religious minorities, including Christians, Dalits, Muslims, and Sikhs. On Monday, nearly 100 political officials in the United States publicly pledged to reject any campaign donations linked to the RSS. They include Indian American Congress members Ro Khanna and Pramila Jayapal, Michigan Senate candidate Abdul Sayed, and New York congressional candidate Brad Lander.
0: Brad Lander joins us now. He recently defeated incumbent Congressman Dan Goldman in the Democratic Party primary for Congress. He was also at the protests against the RSS in New York. And we're joined from Iowa City by Sunita Viswanath, the co-founder of Hindus for Human Rights Action, one of the groups that helped organize the pledge for U.S. lawmakers to reject political money linked to the RSS. The Prime Minister of India, Narendra Modi, is a member of the RSS. Let's begin with our guest in Iowa City. Sunita, if you can just lay out very quickly why you are so concerned about the RSS, what it represents for a global audience, many of whom have never even heard of it.
2: Thank you so much, Amy and Anjali, for having me. I'm Sunita Viswanath, and I am a Hindu progressive organizer against every form of injustice and religious extremism. The RSS, the Rashtriya Swayamsevak Sangh, is not a religious organization. It's a 100-year-old political organization that has birthed and spread this ideology called Hindutva. Its explicitly stated mission, its purpose, is to create a Hindu Rashtra, a Hindu nation, to take the India that is a secular and inclusive democracy and transform it into a country that is just for Hindus, where Muslims, Christians, Sikhs, and other minorities are basically erased, are second-class citizens or don't exist. This is extremely concerning to anybody who cares about justice and human rights, but especially as a Hindu of conscience, the fact that this is happening in this very cynical way in the name of my religion, in my name, is the reason that I am this dedicated to mobilizing Hindus to say absolutely no. The RSS and its thousands of affiliate organizations around the world do not represent me.
1: And Sunita, the RSS is an Indian organization, but it has, you know, as you said, chapters across the world and nearly 300 here in the U.S. Can you talk about why you organized this pledge? How much political money is coming that's linked to the RSS into the American political system? Why was it important for lawmakers here to sign this pledge?
2: This ideology, this Hindutva or Hindu nationalist, Hindu supremacist ideology, can be written off as something that's happening in a land far, far away. But there are so many reasons why we should be concerned. India at this point has overtaken China in terms of the most populous nation in the world. And so if its democracy falls, that is something that affects the whole world. And Hindutva RSS affiliates, these Hindu right-wing organizations, exist in growing numbers in the diaspora, especially in America. The fact that this pledge that we have announced at the same time as Mohan Bhagwat's tour around the world, the timing is incredible. Over 90 elected officials from coast to coast of America have signed it. They have said that they will not take RSS-affiliated money, Hindutva money, and they have said that they will return that money if they have taken any or redirect it to pro-democracy organizations. When we say RSS-affiliated money, that the money that we're talking about. The way that we know how a donation might be RSS affiliated is based on research that has come out of Sciences Po. It's called Seeing the Sun. It's a database.

0: base, and they have unearthed about 113 RSS-affiliated organizations definitely operating in the United States. One of them is the Hindu Republican Council, which boasts Steve Bannon as its co-chair. The linkages between the democracy that is being decimated right here in our country, in America, and the Hindu right and its tentacles all through the diaspora are unmistakable. There were Hindu nationalists who participated in the January 6th attack on the Capitol. So it is imperative that Americans who care about democracy open their eyes to the harm that is being done by Hindu nationalism here in this country and throughout the world.
1: I want to bring in Brad Lander, congressional candidate for Lower Manhattan, parts of Brooklyn. Brad, you participated in the protests at Madison Square Garden. You spoke at a press conference before. Why did you sign this pledge? I mean, we have information from an upcoming report that the top 50 Hindu nationalist donors have poured $17 million into the last six election cycles. And it's not just to Republicans. Ro Khanna just said he's going to return $6,000 he got from RSS Link money. Why did you sign this pledge?
2: It's great to be on with the three of you. You know, as Sunita's last point about Steve Bannon makes clear, those of us who care about multi-faith, multi-racial democracy have got to stick together against right-wing, too often fascist forces, you know, here in the United States, like Steve Bannon, in India, like the RSS. And of course, for me, this goes along with rejecting money from AIPAC as well, trying to, for, you know, push the U.S. to keep funding Netanyahu's wars. These struggles are late, and we work together to stand up for multi-faith, multi-racial democracy, Hindus for Human Rights, which Sunita is one of the leaders of. I've worked together with, as a proud Jewish New Yorker, to stand up for the rights of immigrants right here in New York City. We've done a lot of work together. And so when she reached out to say, I want to tell you about what's going on.
3: Brad, you got arrested as you were trying to defend immigrants at 26 Federal Plaza. Let me ask you something.
2: That's right, twice, actually.
3: Let me ask you something. You likened at the news conference the rally at Madison Square Garden this past weekend to the 1939 Nazi rally that was also hosted at Madison Square Garden.
2: That's right. Yeah, you know, sometimes Madison Square Garden hosts great things like the Knicks championship that brought New Yorkers together. But in 1939, they hosted a Nazi rally with swastikas hung from the banners around a portrait of George Washington. They said they wouldn't do something like that again. And yet here they were hosting Mohan Bhagwat, spouting a similar fascist ideology.
1: And Brad, you know, you've spoken out so much about Israel-Palestine, speaking out as a Jewish New Yorker. What do you see as the similarities between what you're doing on Israel-Palestine and this struggle that we see somebody like Sunita talking about from Hindus for Human Rights?
2: Yeah, I really feel solidarity with Hindus for Human Rights and Sunita. Look, as a Jew, I feel furious when my religion, when my faith, when my history, when my tradition is perverted to support ethnic cleansing or exclusion or supremacy or discrimination. So I speak out about it, and I think it's important for Jews to do that and make clear we're proud of our tradition, of our history. We care about and we fight against anti-Semitism, but we won't let it be warped or weaponized. And so, you know, to hear what's happening with Hindutva, I really feel solidarity for what Sunita's doing, joining with Muslim organizations, with Dalits, with Sikhs, with Christians, to build a multi-faith movement.
3: Brad Lander, want to thank you for being with us. New York Democratic congressional candidate representing Lower East Side and parts of Brooklyn, and Sunita Viswanath, co-founder of Hindus for Human Rights Action, joining us from Iowa City. That does it for our show. I'll be in Madison, Wisconsin, Saturday night at the Barrymore Theater, and in Chicago for two events Sunday. Details at democracynow.org. I'm Amy Goodman with Anjali Kamat.
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1: Hiya there, mate. Welcome. Hiya there, mate.
0: Greetings to all record enthusiasts.
2: A little box at the top of the stairs presents.
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2: Hey there, it's Gaz here and welcome to another stay at Detox Mansion. Leading things off this week, let's have some New Zealand sounds. Auckland band The Beths. The track is No Joy. Here we go.

some John Mayall there and Congo Square. Alrighty, let's have some new music, shall we? And let's make it new New Zealand music. It's Reb Fountain from her just-dropped Water for Gasoline LP, worth checking out, by the way. Here is Grief is Like a Song.

Outside source on the BBC World Service. I'm now back at our main position here in the newsroom in front of the screens showing us live activities across the world. It was fascinating to have a look at Stav's computer from BBC Weather showing those weather patterns of El Nino. Well, we want to return to that story, the fact that the UN has said that the world is entering a danger zone of extreme weather as the impact of El Nino begins to be felt globally.

a terrible situation for me. I found him and I had to report it and all that sort of thing. But my mother remarried and got on with her life. I think once I'd re-established, I got married, had children, moved to the United Kingdom, I would call my mother once a month or so to maintain a civil relationship with her. I'd done that throughout my life. I mean, we didn't

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0: Back to new music we go now. Echo and the Bunnymen are back with a new album. Their first in, what, some 12 years or so. Apples for Isaac. From that very album comes this track, Echo and the Bunnymen, The Light That Surrounds You.

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0: poem to you.
1: Ah, now that is my current song of the moment, Australian Eliza Hull and Hotel Room. And before that, some alt country, Joe Eli and When the Nights Are Cold. Up next, more new sounds. This is The Mountain Goats and Charlie Sheen reaches out to the feds.
2: Everybody's making money, everybody's flying high. Who among my brethren is more beautiful than I?

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Heart pounding like a drum. Call out in the dark for somebody to come. Do

set. Listen, Charlie, you're from Hollywood, and the moving pictures are what they used to be, it's true. But I'm not sure what you think the Bureau can do. Gentlemen, the camera doesn't lie. How many more innocent women must die?

time we went there, the late Jessie Colin Young from 1974, The Pretty and the Fair. Back to New Zealand sounds we go now. It's BB and the Bullets, Wild Honey.

0: Becoming something of a regular here at the mansion, that was Kevin Morby and Javelin.
1: Get in the hang of it. Mind the banisters, son.
2: Oh, I can't hold it, Dad.
1: Don't worry, son. I shifted more counters than you've had hot dinners.
3: Cream, Mr. Shifter. Like refreshment.
1: Thank you most kindly, madam. One way of shifting it.
2: Dad, do you know the piano's on my foot?
1: You hum it, son. I'll play it.
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0: Well, a couple of weeks back saw the sad passing of ZZ Top's longtime drummer, Frank Beard. So, with that in mind, let's have some ZZ Top.

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0: Alrighty, so yes, that is it for this week. 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
1: If you have an event or notice that you would like on air, please email

0: You're listening to Girl, Woman, Athlete, the show that celebrates women through a lens of movement. My name is Sophia White and I'm your host. Stay tuned for an inspiring conversation. This episode is supported by Fear the Faster, my go-to adventure store here in Ōtautahi, Christchurch. I could tell you how they're locally owned, award-winning, and just all-round awesome folk, but you know that already. It's a treasure trove of all the goodies you need for exploring and having fun in our backyard. They're at 57A Buchan Street in Sydenham. Pop in and be sure to say hi to Jules, Rocky, Dan, Badger, and the team. Kia ora and hello. Thank you for joining us for the first episode of season 3 of Girl, Woman, Athlete. In today's episode, I'm really excited because I have got Holly Weston with me. We're going to talk about bikepacking. If you listened to the last series and the last episode, you would have heard that I went away and did some bikepacking myself. And I thought, what better way to share those kind of like journeys, lessons learned, highlights, lowlights, than having a conversation with another seasoned bikepacker, such as Holly Weston, who has traveled in many places, but in particular, she's done an epic 5-week bikepacking trip across Japan, and she'll talk a bit more about that. And we're going to have answered like a few questions, get a few tips and tricks out there. But before we do that, every episode in Girl, Woman, Athlete, I ask our guests about 10 questions. And it's been raised many times that I have not actually answered or been interviewed myself. So as a fun little start to this episode, Holly is going to interview me. Kia ora, Holly.
1: Kia ora, Sophia. I'm very excited to have this pleasure of finally asking you these questions. I think everyone's going to be very excited about your answers. Oh. It's my third time on the podcast.
0: It is. You're yes. A friend. You're a friend of the show.
1: I am a friend of the show, but yeah, hopefully we can actually learn a bit about you for once. you're so great, and so many people have been on here, and you've gotten some great stories from them. So time for a bit of Sophia shine, I would like to call it. So can you tell us a bit about yourself? Give us an introduction.
0: Absolutely. I am Sophia White. I am from Liverpool, but I call Ōtautahi Christchurch home. I have done for almost 9 years. This is the third season of Girl, Woman, Athlete, the show that I've been hosting for a wee while. It's my passion project. I have a day job as an environmental manager, and as well as doing Girl, Woman, Athlete and getting to hang out with so many cool adventurers

0: adventurous and inspiring wahine. I love to get out there and run, bike, whatever, just kind of like spend time in nature. That's me.
1: Can you tell us a fun fact and a guilty pleasure?
0: Oh, a fun fact and a guilty pleasure. Okay, a fun fact that not many people know is that I've actually sailed across the Atlantic.
1: What?
0: I've sailed from Portugal to Bermuda, and I did that as part of a tall ships race back when I was 24, and it was on that journey that I realised I was ready to quit my job in London and move to New Zealand. And 6 months later, I moved to New Zealand. So there you go.
1: That's incredible. So we have this great voyage to thank to have you here.
0: That great, yeah. I mean, it was such a life-changing kind of trip. And a guilty pleasure. I honestly love really trashy dance, like poppy dance music. And one of my favourite songs is Diplo, Right Now.
1: Which, wow.
0: If anyone listens to it, it's like, it's so trashy, but it really hypes me up. I love it.
1: That definitely tracks from, I thought, didn't you have some cue cards for Pink Pony Club on Godzone?
0: Yes, I did. That was part of my mental health first aid kit, getting everybody singing Pink Pony Club.
1: Amazing. What does movement mean to you?
0: Movement for me has probably changed throughout life, because I think when I was younger, it was really like, it felt like punishment because I didn't like sports at school. It was something to be avoided at all costs. Like, I was the kid that was not going to PE. And then as I got into my 20s, it suddenly became freedom, because I was riding my bike everywhere. I didn't learn to drive till I was quite a lot older, like 24. And movement was freedom. And then once I came to New Zealand, it's also become community, because I love being able to hang out with my friends and do really cool adventures and just enjoy the outdoors and be outside.
1: Epic. And so much of this show, well, what I've listened to, has been around coast to coast and this epic race that we have here. But what's next for you?
0: Next for me, I'm really excited because we've actually got Spring Challenge coming up pretty soon. Holly and I are in the same team. We're going to have a go at the 9-hour race. So that's like the immediate future. In the mid distance, Five Passes,
1: cool,
0: which is a really cool road race that's happening at the end of November. I am kind of eyeing up opportunities maybe in 2027 for bigger adventures.
1: Running, biking, kayaking.
0: Any of those sorts of things. Might try and get back in the kayak at some point soon. But yeah, I think a big thing that I've always wanted to do, which I'm hoping to try and do in 2027, would be to try and run the Christchurch 360 Trail and try and organise something around that, which would be a big ultra distance run. If not 2027, maybe 2028, but that's a big, hairy, audacious
1: cool.
0: goal.
1: Amazing.
0: But yeah, that's yeah. it. So there'll be more chats about running and cycling.
1: Any bikepacking?
0: I would love to get some bikepacking in. That Kaharangi 500 sounds pretty inviting.
1: Very, very appealing. I agree with you there.
0: Yeah.
1: What I want to hear about today is your epic bikepacking mission that you've just done in Spain on the Camino, or part of the Camino.
0: Yeah.
1: So I think, first of all, why Spain and why the Camino?
0: Well, I had to be over in the UK. Well, not because I had to be, but I had to be in Europe. I had to go back and see my family. And I actually haven't ever been to northern Spain. And I've heard so many wonderful things about the Basque Country and just that part of Spain. And my mum's biked the Camino twice, I think maybe three times. Or like she's been on the Camino at least three times. And she loves it. And so when me and my boyfriend Phil went over and we wanted to do some bikepacking, I was like, okay, let's try it, that northern Spain route of the Camino, because it's got so much history. It's a really interesting place geographically. And, you know, I do really like Spain and like that part of Europe as well. And I thought it would be warm, but I didn't quite expect it to be so warm.
1: Yeah.
0: I just did the Camino from like Hendaye in France to Gijón. So we only got to do 500 kilometers of it. And I'll probably get into that as we discuss why we didn't manage to get all the way to Santiago de Compostela. But your trip, whereabouts did you go in Japan?
1: We sort of chose places from the north, the Middle Island, and then one of the islands, Shikoku, down in the south. So we would do a, like a week and a bit in

0: beach and then a bit on the back on the mainland as well. What I want to know is if you can tell us a little story that sums up your adventure.
1: Okay. I think a great story that kind of sums up the adventure was day two of our Camino, where we started from this albergue that ended up actually being run by a cult, which we didn't realise. Anyway, so we got out of that albergue and we headed off on the road towards the beautiful Basque coast, and we're following the Camino app and all the little yellow Camino shell signs. And eventually we get to this point, like we're flowing like down all these beautiful roads, beautiful scenescapes of the coast, just like the tranquil water going through eucalyptus forests. Like, it just smelled beautiful and it wasn't too hot in the morning. And then we eventually got to this point where the Camino app was telling us that there was like a bit of a diversion if you're on a bike, or you could like choose to stay on the trail. And so me and Phil made a bit of a bold move to go onto what was called the alternative trail.
0: Ooh.
1: I know, because it headed towards the coastline and we were pretty keen to get closer to the coastline rather than further away. So anyway, we take the bikes and we're ending up on this like really cool trail through some pine forest and then through some kind of agricultural bit and then down towards these big rugged cliffs. And it was just like real rugged. There's like a few walkers but not too many. And then we got to the cliffs and the geology was absolutely stunning. It was like, you know, these beautiful angled beds and really dramatic cliff faces into the ocean. As a geologist, I absolutely loved it. And then we realized at that point that this definitely wasn't a mountain biking route, because the beautiful ride that we'd had downhill suddenly went almost vertical up, and Phil was like carrying the bike on his back. I like tried to have a little go of it, but ended up just like pushing it up. It was very much felt like we were doing adventure racing, and then we were looking at how fast we were going. It was like, oh, we've only actually ridden like 15K so far today because we've ended up on this serious hike and trail. And then eventually we had to carry the bikes up all these steps, and then they got really hot. And it was one of those days when we'd had absolutely everything from like quite a cool start, hot day, great trail, then having to carry the bikes through places and people just looking at you thinking, why are you here with the bike? And then eventually when we did get back onto a road and we got to a beach in a place called Deba, it was so nice to get in the ocean. And I like saved the run on the ride on Strava, and I looked and I'd gotten like all these like top three, queen of the mountain, all of this stuff for the rides, because I was like only one of three women that have ever done that route.
0: Amazing.
1: Because it's just definitely not a biking route. So it was quite one of those like days when you're like, oh, that was a good adventure. I really enjoyed that.
0: So I'm taking that your sign of a good adventure is getting a Strava crown.
1: A Strava crown, a bit of a sufferfest.
0: Yeah.
1: Places where you wonder whether or not you should or shouldn't be there with your bike. Definitely.
0: Yeah, absolutely. That is the definition of bikepacking.
1: Yeah. What about you? What's a kind of story from a day of your bikepacking through Japan?
0: Well, that actually sort of spiked my memory a bit about this one day that we were going, and we sort of went through a roadblock and we were like, wonder why that roadblock's there. And we decided, we'd gotten about 15 or 20K up a climb. So it wasn't just down the road, it was up a climb. And we came to a proper blockage across the road, which we decided, oh, we'll just go through. And then quite quickly realised it's because it was a mildly active volcano. So, I mean, I don't think it was going to erupt or anything, and it was probably a bit dangerous, but it put, you know, the fear of life in us trying to bike through as quickly as we could and hope that no one saw us. And so we ended up getting through, and it was like this really bizarre kind of Hunger Games or like Squid Game type territory where there was no one there, but there was a speaker playing Japanese. And we were like, what is this world we are in, and is this mountain going to blow up? Eventually we got through to the other side of the barricade, and we were like, you know, we had been stressed for a couple of hours on this climb. So yeah, that was a pretty interesting experience. Also, I shared my commute afterwards, my GPX, and I was like, maybe just check yourself and verify that it's actually an open road, because I didn't want to be responsible for all these people going on this road that could have been an active volcano.
1: Can you describe mildly active? Like, was there like gas? Could you like see?
0: There was steam.
1: Oh my God.
0: Yeah. No, I mean, the risk is probably not great, but it's just like that kind of mentality. Eh? We'll be right. Yeah, I guess that's the story, and always checking your routes and making sure that things are open, because often, like, you know, what was there a year before might not be there anymore.
1: Yeah, yeah. And it's okay. You will get taken by the adventurous spirit, because that is

0: the nature of going on a bikepacking trip.
1: It is, absolutely.
0: Yeah.
1: And so what sort of bikes did you have?
0: Well, we decided to take mountain bikes, hardtail mountain bikes, which were great for that bikepacking setup. You know, we had the saddle bag, we had the handlebar bag, we had the tent on the handlebars as well. And I had my trail running backpack, as, you know, had the fuel and, you know, water, food, and other little bits and bobs. But it did mean that we had to pack really, really light because we didn't have a lot of places to put like luggage and stuff. And the hardtail mountain bikes had been great when we'd been in Canada. We'd done some downhill mountain biking, and then they'd been great when we'd gone across a little bit of Wales. But then on this Camino del Norte route, I don't think you needed such big bikes. And a lot of like mainland Europe, you can get away with touring bikes or something a bit more like a road bike or a gravel bike. And I think that way you'd be able to cover a bit more distance and carry a bit more stuff as well.
1: We had gravel bikes and we sort of got them before we thought about where we were going. And then we were a little bit like hamstrung. Well, I'd say hamstrung, but that was sort of guiding where we wanted to go. I think I had some grand ideas of going to Nepal, for example. And my partner Hugh was like, I really am not that interested in going over some of those really rough trails with a gravel bike. So we chose gravel bikes for that. They were perfect for Japan. Can you talk us through your planning, your prep, your first of all, where you're going to go and then also what you're going to take?
0: Yeah. Okay. I definitely didn't plan this trip enough. Phil and I, kind of a week or two from going to Spain, decided that was the route that we're going to do, which I think is a good thing to reflect on, is proper planning leads to perfect something. I don't know. There's like some sort of phrase, isn't there? But planning things well means that you're going to have a better time. And we, don't get me wrong, we had a good time, but the route... So we're going to follow, we plan to follow the Camino del Norte route, which I knew would be signposted, and there were plenty of signs. There's like yellow arrows painted on fence posts.
1: So it's actually a walking route, isn't it?
0: It's a walking pilgrimage, yeah. So there's heaps of people walking it, and there's like shells, you know, all these houses have little shells on so that you know that you're on the right route. So there's plenty of signs, but then there's these points where the bike actually can't follow the path. Either it goes up some ridiculous steps and it's off into like a trail that you just can't bike or otherwise. And so there's an amazing app called Buen Camino, and we downloaded this app and we're pretty much just planning as we went. Wonderfully, on the Camino, there's a lot of hostels which are called albergues, and they often host bikes and you can camp there as well. And then also what we found was that all other campsites, if you're a pilgrim and you had your little pilgrim passport, this is a fun thing. So we had to get pilgrim passports from the tourist information center in, I think we got it in San Sebastian in the end, and it's pretty much just like a printed out little booklet, and then everywhere you go people stamp it, and you've got to get at least 2 stamps per day in order to qualify as a proper pilgrim. I think if you get to Santiago and then you're like, I don't know what you get. I mean, yeah, I can't believe they've got like a stamp system in the first place, but it was quite fun to get all
1: the
0: stamps.
1: It's pretty fun. It's like got to catch them all or something.
0: Yeah. Just go to all these places. And so if you've got your pilgrim passport, then all these normal campsites that are quite set up for, you know, families, et cetera, they would give us a place for cheap. And that was great as well. So we pretty much figured that we could get and camp anywhere because there's so many campsites en route, and we'd follow this Buen Camino recommendation for the bike route. But it was just so much harder than we expected.
1: I mean, you've already alluded to the fact, and I know that it was very hot over there. What was that like and how did you deal with it?
0: The heat was so hard. I cannot stress how much of an impact the heat wave ended up having on the trip. And a big thing was just the fact that you, for one, you just can't ride the distances that you want to do because you can't go as fast. It's unpleasant to be sweating for that long. You lose your appetite. That means you're not fueling as you should. You're getting tireder. And there definitely was just kind of that fatigue that sets in. And the biggest

problem with the heat wave is that traditionally we think of the hottest day has been, the hottest part of the day has been 12 to 3. Yeah. So you try and get out the heat from 12 to 3. In the heat wave and the way this like heat dome worked,

0: were in the organization. When they left the organization, even though there was a good pension and technically they didn't have to sort of source any other income, they could live quite well, they would push their business, become a full-time mechanic, full-time bricklayer, carpenter, electrician, whatever. Unfortunately, those folk that didn't have any interest, even though they were quite financially sound, became lost souls, and there were associated problems. Relationship breakdowns, because now they're at home, but their partner would still be working. That would knock on effects with excess alcohol use, and then a big feeling of no longer worth. They seem to lose their identity, lose their way, and lose a worth. So the retirement, the fixed retirement age at 55 was a bonus, but in the same breath, also a curse.
1: Retirement is not a simple before and after decision, and it is more like navigating a grade 5 whitewater rafting circuit, turbulent with lots of ups and downs. It's a tangle of loyalties, expectations, and unexpected life events. Many people worry about retiring because they don't want to let anyone down or don't want to leave already overworked colleagues short-staffed, even though, deep down, they know that no one is truly indispensable. Organisations adapt very quickly, regardless of which indispensable person is leaving. No matter what our plans are, life has a habit of throwing us curveballs, a health scare, a family shift, or a sudden reminder that time is finite. The transition to retirement isn't just about stopping work. It's about you reshaping your identity and deciding who you're going to be as you move into retirement. And remember, you're always going to be a work in progress. Well, that's it for this week. A huge thank you for Dave for sharing his insightful comments. And as always, another huge thank you to our sponsor, Legalis, your lawyer for wills, trusts, power of attorney, property and refinancing. And thank you for joining me for today's episode. I'll see you again next time.
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The Reality of Everything Symposium was a bold forum held in Wellington recently to confront the interconnected crises shaping our lives and futures, building the foundations for informed collective action. Hilmare Schultz is the owner and chief economist at Burl, with over 30 years' experience across New Zealand, the Pacific, and Africa. She has advised the World Bank, governments, Māori-owned and private entities, bringing deep expertise in trade, sector dynamics, and translating complex cross-cultural economic issues into practical strategy for diverse industries and policy environments globally.

want to begin with a very simple observation. For the past 50 years, and I want to reiterate 50 years, New Zealand built its trade policy on a very simple assumption. The world is becoming more stable. You're right. More predictable, definitely, and more integrated. That assumption shaped how we thought about reform. We made incremental changes, gradual improvements, and we had a lot of confidence that openness will deliver over time. That assumption no longer holds. What this symposium calls the poly crisis is not abstract in trade. It is the environment it operates in. Energy shocks, geopolitical conflicts, climate stress, and economic

economic fragility as not separate issues. They reinforce one another and they are reshaping how trade works. In that world, trade does not just move goods, it transfers shocks. So the question today is not whether trade matters, it clearly does. The question is what kind of trade embedded in what kind of policy makes a country more resilient in a very, very unstable world. For a small country like us, this matters more than it does for large economies. We are distant from markets, and that is not going to change. We are heavily dependent on shipping and imported energy, and we specialise in a very, very narrow export base. For the last 100 years, we have been exporting butter. We do not set global prices. We do not set supply chain rules or geopolitical outcomes. These are set elsewhere. That means that we are not just exposed to global shocks. We often feel them a lot earlier, more sharply, and with less barriers to protect us. What might be tolerable for or inefficient in a large diversified economy can be very critical for a small one like us. I want to stress that resilience is not optional for New Zealand. It is a structural requirement. Modern trade systems were designed for efficiency. They rely on just-in-time supply chains, concentrated production, low-cost sourcing, and long distances and minimal redundancy. These systems work exceptionally well until they don't. Instability really arrives gradually. It might come as a tweet from Donald Trump, 2 o'clock in the morning. It tends to arrive very suddenly with cascading impact. And we can see that clearly currently in the Middle East. Disruptions of our shipping through the Strait of Hormuz, a corridor that has significant impact in terms of oil and gas and immediate consequences for our economy. The key point is this: trade systems transmit those impacts across borders. Distances does not insulate us from shock. In many cases, like I've said, it amplifies it. This brings me to a harder point. For roughly 50 years, successive New Zealand governments, and I'm reiterating this, successive New Zealand governments across the political spectrum have largely worked within the same economic frame. Policy has focused on improving efficiency. We have some fine-tuning and we have expanded our openness in trade. That approach has delivered some benefits, but the long-run outcomes are more mixed than what we often acknowledge. New Zealand has avoided economic collapse, but it has not achieved sustained structural transformation. In relative terms, we have seen a gradual decline in our productivity rankings across the OECD, despite being one of the most trade-liberalised economies. This is not a story of inaction. It's a story of a policy that acted, but not at a scale and a depth sufficient to change our economic and social trajectory. We have signed a large number of free trade agreements over the past few decades, great announceables for the government. These agreements have reduced tariffs and improved market access. It matters, but it's also clear that they've not fundamentally changed the structure of our economy. We continue to export, like I said, large amounts of butter, meat and logs to broadly very similar markets, with continued exposure to commodity cycles, shipping costs, and external shocks. Nearly 40% of New Zealand's export earnings still come from a small group of primary commodities,
particularly, like I said, dairy, meat and forestry.

and those exports are not widely distributed. Over 70% go to a relatively small group of markets, with a single country accounting for around a quarter of their total exports. We all know what that is. Only 1% of our international trade volume does not go by sea. So in reality, 99.7% of our volume is moved via shipping. That makes our economy uniquely exposed to the disruptions in global logistics. Trade agreements have been necessary, but they have not been sufficient. And in an unstable world, that distinction becomes even more important. The recently signed free trade agreement with India illustrates this tension very, very well. India is strategically important to us. I agree with that, and the relationship matters. But a free trade agreement on its own will not transform New Zealand's economic pathway. We have tried this approach since 1980, and it has not been successful. I want to reiterate that trade agreements do not by themselves overcome distance. It doesn't take away where we are in the world. It does not build domestic capacity. It doesn't guarantee that our exporters would scale up. And it definitely doesn't insulate our economy against global energy and logistic shocks. Without parallel investments in skills, infrastructure, innovation, our environment, trade deals become symbolic success rather than a structural shift. Great photo opportunity. In an unstable world, symbolism is not good enough, and it should not be good enough for anyone in this room. There are, however, signs of a different approach that are emerging, and we've seen it in the last couple of months. And that is New Zealand's agreement with Singapore that guarantee the flow of essential goods such as fuel, food, medical supplies, and construction materials during a crisis. This reflects a very different logic. This is not trade designed to maximize volume. This is trade designed to look at making sure that we have trust, that we have a backup capacity, and that we have a system stable and that can help us in times when conditions are deteriorating. The shift from optimization to resilience is very, very important. So what does resilient trade actually mean in practice? At its core, it's about building a system that can absorb shock and continue functioning. So it means four things. The first, in plain English, it means not putting all our eggs in one basket. We have not been very successful in the last 100 years of diversifying that basket. We just don't sell to one market or rely on one supply chain. We need to spread that risk so when there are disruptions, it does not have such a significant impact on our economy. Second, it also means accepting that total efficiency is not always a good thing. Having some backup capacity, alternative suppliers, extra infrastructure that can look inefficient on paper, but it makes the system much more reliable in the world we're living in today. Third, it means recognizing that physical constraints exist. Energy costs, climate change, environmental limits shape what is feasible. Resilient systems work within those realities and within those constraints, rather than assuming that we will have endless cheap transport and unlimited resources. Fourth, it means building strong domestic foundations. When global shocks hit, economies with deeper skills, stronger industries, and greater processing capacity are better able to adapt. For New Zealand, these principles have very specific implications. First, diversification must be real, not symbolic. That means diversifying not just market, but also our transport routes, our energy inputs, and our ownership structures. Selling a wider range of products to the same few markets does not meaningfully reduce our risk. Second, we

0: need to treat backup capacity as infrastructure, not waste. Strategic fuel reserves, alternative shipping arrangements, dual sourcing of critical inputs and domestic processing capacity all look inefficient if you assume stability, but they are essential if you assume disruption. Third, trade policy must be coupled with domestic capability. A small country does not become resilient by signing more agreements. It does so by building skills, manufacturing depth, meaning less outsourcing, more in terms of processing capacity and innovation in our own ecosystem. Those conditions are important. Fourth, we should prioritize relationships that are dependable under stress. Trusted partners, crisis response agreements, and regional compacts that guarantee continuous and of essential goods matter more than marginal tariff gains in volatile times. Finally, a resilient trade must support regional and community stability. When a shock hit, they affect places, people, communities, not abstractions. Trade that increases exposure without strengthening local capacity risks weakening our social and economic resilience over time. The core issue ultimately is whether we are prepared to move beyond policy tinkering in a world that is no longer stable enough for this to work. For a long time, the key question in trade policy has been, does this improve our efficiency? In an unstable world, the more important question should be, does this improve our ability to cope, to adapt, and to protect our economy and our society when things go wrong? For New Zealand, that requires moving beyond a narrow focus on trade liberalisation alone. Efficiency and access on their own will not deliver resilience, security, or long-term prosperity for us. Trade will remain essential, but the form it takes must change. The real choice is no longer openness versus retreat. It is fragile integration versus resilient connections. And for a small, exposed economy in a very, very volatile world, that is not a theoretical question. It is a very practical one about how we design our system and our policies and our future. Because if we understand the reality we are operating in, we still have choices, but only if we act on them. Thank you.
1: 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For more information, go to realityofeverything.org.nz.

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to Nashville, riding on a train. Riding on a train to Nashville, riding on a train to Nashville, riding on a train to Nashville, riding on a train.

rock, they wanna change.

It's 11 o'clock. You are listening to One Artist, One Hour with Richard from Plains Media. We are here to explore the music of a single artist or group over the course of the hour. We'll be looking at good tracks that may be not so well known, but reflect the artist's talent. Let's begin. Hi guys, welcome to this, the 15th episode in which we will be spending an hour with Cat Stevens, also known as Yusuf. Here we have an English singer-songwriter who from 1967 until 78 released many folk rock albums. Then he took a hiatus before returning as Yusuf and releasing more albums from 2006 until 2023. We start each episode of One Artist, One Hour with the artist's background highlights, sourced from the wonderful free resource of Wikipedia. The next time you use Wikipedia, please give them a small donation. The volunteers that keep this vital resource going will really appreciate you for it.

Stephen Dimitri Giorgio was born in 1948 in London, England. He is currently aged 77, living in London, but also spending much time in Dubai. Growing up, his family lived above the Moulin Rouge, a restaurant his parents operated on the north end of Shaftesbury Avenue, a short

walk from Piccadilly Circus in the Soho Theatre District of London. All family members worked in the restaurant. He is the youngest of three children of Greek Cypriot father Stravos and Swedish mother Ingrid. His parents divorced when he was about 8 years old, but continued to maintain the family restaurant and live above it. Stephen developed an interest in the piano at a young age, using the family's baby grand piano to teach himself. At age 15, and inspired by the Beatles, he became interested in the guitar. He persuaded his father to buy him a second-hand one, and he began playing it and writing songs. He loved listening to the sound of the musicals drifting from the nearby theatres and said that he was particularly taken by West Side Story. Apart from a short time in Sweden, Stephen attended local West End schools, where he says he was constantly in trouble and did poorly in everything but art. On leaving school, he considered a career as a cartoonist, but decided to pursue a music career. As a 17-year-old in 1965, he began performing under the name Steve Adams. He was influenced by, among others, the Beatles, the Kinks, Bob Dylan, Nina Simone, Muddy Waters and Paul Simon. By the next year, he was performing his songs in London coffee houses and pubs. He first tried to form a band but realised that he preferred performing solo. Thinking his name was too difficult for record buyers to remember, he chose his stage name as Cat Stevens. In 1966 at 18, he was heard by Mike Hirst, who arranged for him to record a demo and to get a record deal. His music career was underway. His first hit singles included I Love My Dog, Matthew and Son, and I'm Gonna Get Me a Gun. Cat contracted tuberculosis in 1969 at the age of 21 and was close to death at the time of his admission to the King Edward VII Hospital. He spent months recuperating in the hospital and a year in convalescence. During this time, he began to question aspects of his life and spirituality. He later said, "To go from the show business environment and find you're in hospital, getting injections day in, day out, and people around you are dying, it certainly changes your perspective. I got down to thinking about myself. It seemed almost as if I'd my eyes shut." He took up meditation, yoga, and metaphysics, and read about other religions and became a vegetarian. As a result of a serious illness and long convalescence, and as part of a spiritual awakening and questioning, he wrote as many as 40 songs, many of which would appear on his albums in later years. On regaining his health, he took on Paul Samuel Smith as his producer, who paired him with guitarist Alan Davies. Their first album together provided the song Lady Dubinville, which was written about Cat's young American girlfriend. It reached number 8 in the UK and was his first hit to get any airplay in the US. While on holiday in Marrakesh in the mid-1970s, Cat was intrigued by the sound of the Islamic ritual call to prayer, which was explained to him as music for God. Cat said, "I thought, music for God? I'd never heard of that before. I've heard of music for money, music for fame, music for personal power, but music for God?" In 1976, he nearly drowned off the coast of Malibu, California, and said that he shouted, "Oh God, if you save me, I will work for you." He stated that immediately afterwards, a wave appeared and carried him back to shore. This brush with death intensified his long-held quest for spiritual truth. He had looked into Buddhism, Zen, I Ching, numerology, tarot cards, and astrology. Cat's brother, David Gordon, a convert to Judaism, bought him a copy of the Quran as a birthday gift from a trip to Jerusalem. He later said, "I would never have picked up the Quran myself as a free spirit. I was more aligned to my father's Greek Orthodox beliefs." However, his brother's timely gift was quickly absorbed and he was taken with its content, soon beginning his transition and conversion to Islam, which would forever change his private and professional life. Cat formally converted to Islam in December 1977 and took the name Yusuf Islam in 1978. Yusuf is the Arabic rendition of the name Joseph. He stated that he always loved the name Joseph and was particularly drawn to the story of Joseph in the Quran. Although he discontinued his pop career, he was persuaded to perform one last time before what became a 25-year musical hiatus. Appearing with his hair freshly shorn and an untrimmed beard, he headlined a charity concert in November 1979 in Wembley Stadium to benefit UNICEF's International Year of the Child. Yusuf married Fawzia Marak Ali in September 1979 at Regent's Park Mosque in London. They have one son, four daughters, and nine grandchildren. Wanting to use his accumulated

wealth and ongoing earnings for philanthropic and educational causes in the Muslim community, he founded several Muslim schools and the Small Kindness Charity, which is now supporting thousands of orphans and families in the Balkans, Indonesia and Iraq. His occasional outspokenness attracted some controversy over the years, particularly concerning the fatwa on Salman Rushdie. Yusuf gradually started playing and recording music in the 1990s as Yusuf Islam, with a focus on his Islamic world. In the 2000s, he gradually started to reconnect with his Cat Stevens fans. By 2003, after repeated encouragement from within the Muslim world, he started recording again, this time using his first name, Yusuf. Yusuf visited Christchurch just 2 weeks after the March 15 tragic mosque attacks in 2019 to bring comfort and support. He also donated the peace train that still provides free rides in the Botanic Gardens. So time to listen to some great tunes from this talented songwriter. We will sample songs from across his Cat Stevens years and from a few of his Yusuf studio albums. We will mostly avoid songs that you already know well, as his list is long and we only have the 1 hour. His first and 1967 album, Matthew and Son, is a vibrant orchestrated slice of the late 1960s London pop scene. The album includes hit songs Matthew and Son and I Love My Dog. From this album, we will play Here Comes My Baby, a lament about unrequited love and a one-sided fantasy. Cat adopted the upbeat style after his song was turned into a hit by the British pop group The Tremolos.

his second and also 1967 album, New Masters, became mostly known for its original version of The First Cut Is the Deepest, which became a global hit for multiple artists, including Rod Stewart and Sheryl Crow. Let's play that hit song, The First Cut Is the Deepest, now. This is about the profound, lingering, emotional devastation of a first heartbreak. This was written by a teenage Cat Stevens.

His third and 1970 album, Mona Bone Jacon, was written after his illness. This includes his first major folk rock hit song, Lady Darbinville, written about his young American girlfriend and their relationship breakup. From this album, let's play Trouble, a plea for mercy and an expression of weariness, reflecting the physical and emotional toll of severe life-altering illness.

0: His fourth and also 1970 album, Tea for the Tiller Man, is more consistently a commercial successful album. It includes a number of hit songs, Where Do the Children Play, Hard-Headed Woman, global hit Wild World, and Sad Lisa, and generational anthem Father and Son. From this album, let's play Miles from Nowhere, which is an autobiographical meditation on his spiritual journey and the search for higher meaning.
1: Miles from nowhere, guess I'll take my time. Oh,

His fifth and 1971 album, Teaser and the Firecat, cemented Cat and his global popularity. It included hits Morning Has Broken, which became a worldwide hymn, Moonshadow, one of his signature songs, and Peace Train, which became a peace movement anthem. Let's now play the song Ruby Love. This is a celebration.